0: Welcome. It is Verdict with Senator Ted Cruz, Ben Ferguson with you. It's so nice to have you with us, especially if you're listening on the radio around the country. Senator, it was one heck of a week in Washington, D.C., where you were. And not only was it a big week there, but it was also a very big week in New York City at the United Nations as well. And we've got a lot to cover.
1: Well, this week, President Xi Jinping was in Washington, D.C. to meet with President Trump and to be there for a state dinner. And it was Washington was shut down for most of the day that Xi was there. Many of the streets were closed, and the guest list included many of the most prominent CEOs in America. Virtually all of the tech CEOs came in for it. In many ways, you read through the guest list, and it was an illustration of how the battle with China and the race for AI is front and center. And every one of those tech CEOs is engaged right in the middle of that battle. But the president brought Xi in and did what Donald Trump does frequently, which is negotiate with our adversaries, and I am confident press the interest of the United States. The contest with China, I think, is the single biggest and most significant geopolitical threat facing this country for the next 100 years.
0: And
1: I, for one, am very glad we have a president like Donald Trump who's willing to stand up to China as compared to during the 4 years of Joe Biden, a president who would not do so.
0: Yeah, it was really interesting to see. And we're going to get into that meeting and exactly what I was talked about, especially publicly. There's a lot that the media was covering. We're going to have all that for you in just a moment. Right now, somewhere in the world, there's a child waiting, not waiting for a birthday, not waiting for Christmas, waiting for someone to choose them. That's what Compassion International does every single day. They connect children living in poverty with someone who will know their name, pray for them, encourage them, and help provide the food, medical care, education, and hope they need through a local church. Now, this year, Compassion is expanding into 4 new countries: Malawi, Zambia, Cambodia, and Myanmar, meaning there are thousands of children that are being reached for the very first time. Now, you can join me in sponsoring a child for just $43 a month. You literally can be the reason one child stops waiting. So sponsor a child today at compassion.com. That's compassion.com. All right, Senator, I want to go back to the state dinner. And there was some criticism by some of the people that I know well in the world of politics who were saying the president shouldn't be rolling out the red carpet for China, shouldn't be doing a state dinner, shouldn't be smiling and grinning. And I laugh because this is a president that's made it clear, whether it was his first term or second term, he'll meet with anyone, anywhere to negotiate a deal. And he also, as you mentioned, the guest list, this was a who's who to show strength. You had in the banking industry, for example, Jamie Dimon, J.P. Morgan Chase, who's there. You've got Elon Musk and that team there. You've got all these AI people in those sectors. So whether it is launching satellites or AI or the banking world, the president made it clear at the state dinner he wanted China to see what America has on our side and what they're up against. And by the way, China did not have a bunch of CEOs there on their side at all.
1: Well, and I will say the perspective of much of the world has changed on China significantly. You know, when I was first elected to the Senate 14 years ago, I was saying then that the contest with China was the most important battle we had for the next century.
0: Yeah.
1: That was a really lonely position at the time. There was virtually nobody in Washington who agreed with me. The Democrats all disagreed. They all wanted to get in bed with China. And at the time, most of the Republicans did, too. They looked at China and they just saw dollar signs. They wanted to do business with China. It was it was all in. And what I've been advocating is that we need a comprehensive strategy, much like we did under Ronald Reagan dealing with the Soviet Union. Now, look, to be clear. Nobody in their right mind wants a shooting war with China. China is a nuclear superpower. They have a massive military. It would be very, very bad for America, very, very bad for China, and very bad for the world if we engaged in a full-on shooting war with China, just like it would have been very, very bad for America and the Soviet Union and the world if we'd engage in a shooting war with them. When you have massive superpowers, each of whom has enough nuclear weapons to eradicate humanity, you really, really, really don't want those weapons used. But that doesn't mean that you have no tools. It doesn't mean you roll over. And that toolkit includes, number one, the bully pulpit. It means calling out China for their culpability, holding them to account. And it means, number two, resisting them, resisting their espionage, resisting their propaganda, resisting their funding in the United States, resisting their investing in farmland and buying farmland near military bases, resisting in their expansion across the globe. China is engaged in what they call the Belt and Road Initiative, where they invest billions of dollars in Latin America, in Africa, throughout Asia. And it's all, from China's perspective, they're waging a thousand-year war against the United States. And their objective is global domination. They're not confused about what they want. They want to dominate America economically, militarily, diplomatically. They want to dominate America across the globe. And you know, I will say, when Biden was president, the administration did not stand up to China. They were loath to stand up to China. Trump has done far more so on trade. He's imposed tariffs and pressed back on China and trade. And I think, look, I am skeptical of tariffs, particularly tariffs staying in place on a permanent basis with respect to most countries that we trade with. But I think China is different. And I think delinking our supply chain, particularly for critical infrastructure from China, is hugely, hugely important. And listen, I'm glad that Trump had our tech leaders there. Now, listen, big tech has a host of sins, a host of things they've done that I think were wrong, that we need to work to hold them accountable to the American people. But the question of who wins the race for AI, America or China, is, I believe, the most important economic question facing America. The answer to that will dictate trillions of dollars in new investment and millions of new jobs. If we lose to China, we will see millions of high-paying jobs go to China. And even more importantly, whatever country wins the race for AI, their values are going to dominate AI. So if you want the values of the Chinese Communist Party, espionage, surveillance, propaganda, control, AI used as a tool of the government to control you, then you're good with China winning the race for AI. If you want American values of free speech and individual freedom and free enterprise to dictate AI, then you want America to win the race for AI. So the stakes are high, and having those tech CEOs there was very much a show of strength, because right now America is winning, and that's one of the reasons why China is investing real money in pushing anti-AI and anti-data center propaganda, because they're trying to get the easiest way for Xi to win this race is to convince America to unilaterally disarm, to handcuff ourselves and hand world leadership of AI over to China. I think that would be a massive mistake.
0: Yeah, I couldn't agree with you more. We're going to take a very quick break. It is Verdict with Senator Ted Cruz. Don't forget, we do the show as a podcast 3 days a week. So download Verdict with Ted Cruz wherever you get your podcasts. A lot more coming up right after this.
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0: Welcome back. It is Verdict with Senator Ted Cruz, Ben Ferguson with you as well. And if you're listening on the radio around the country, it's so nice to have you with us. As a reminder, we do this show as a podcast 3 days a week, so you can download Verdict with Ted Cruz. It's so easy. Wherever you get your podcast, if you got an iPhone, you already have the podcast app on your iPhone. You can just do the search bar and put in pod. It will pop up. It's purple. Click on it. Bam. You're in the app. It's already there. And then just put in Ted Cruz or Verdict with Ted Cruz, and you will see the show there. You can also watch this episode on YouTube as well. So don't forget to do that as well. And if you just want to make it even easier, you can say, hey, Siri, hey, Alexa, play Verdict with Ted Cruz. And it will happen for you automatically just like that. Senator, I want to get back into this conversation we were having a moment ago about China. Obviously, the state dinner was very interesting and there was a lot of politics playing out there. But I was talking to one of our good friends, Larry Kudlow, on his show on Fox, and we were going through the list of all the big topics that the president was probably going to be talking about with the leader of China. It is a long list. It's an important list. Everything from AI to fentanyl to Taiwan. I mean, there is a lot that they were going to be hashing out, is my guess.
1: So there are a lot of topics that I'm certain were on the agenda. I think front and center was China's assistance to Iran and China's willingness, number one, to purchase Iranian oil, number two, to provide military equipment that is restocking Iran. Obviously, we've had ongoing military conflict with Iran for a number of months, and China has played an important role resupplying Iran. And so I am quite confident that the president pressed hard on Xi to stop bailing out Iran, to enhance the pressure of the economic blockade that President Trump has in place on Iran.
0: China loved the cheap oil. That was one of the things that was propping up Iran. And people may not realize just how much Iranian oil was going directly to China that they, by the way, desperately need. But they were able to get it at a discount. That was one of the reasons why that many believe they were helping Iran. And there was even this big controversy this last week over those satellite pictures that may have been used in another country to target an American military base.
1: Yeah, look, at its peak under Joe Biden, Iran was selling and producing and selling 2 million barrels a day of oil, most of which was going to China. And that flowed over $100 billion to the Ayatollah. That was as a result of Joe Biden and Kamala Harris refusing to enforce Iran sanctions. And so leaning into China to get them to stop assisting Iran is, I think, very important. I also hope and believe that President Trump raised prisoners wrongly detained in China. One of them is Jimmy Lai. So Jimmy Lai is a democracy dissident. He is from Hong Kong. Yeah. He was a media mogul, a newspaper man who's been incredibly courageous speaking up for human rights, speaking up against Chinese communist oppression. And what did the Chinese Communist government do? They locked him in jail. He has been in jail for 6 years. He's been in solitary confinement for much of that time. Jimmy Lai is 78 years old. His health is failing. I met last week with Sebastian Lai, who is Jimmy's son, and publicly called on the administration to do everything they can to secure Jimmy Lai's release. But, you know, back in 2019, when I traveled to Hong Kong to stand in support with the dissidents there who were standing up to Chinese communist oppression, I met with Jimmy Lai in 2019, and he had a lot of courage then. He had amassed a lot of wealth, and he was risking it all by standing up to the Chinese Communist Party. And I will say, particularly now, there's a powerful humanitarian case. Look, China arrested him on trumped-up charges. They basically invented a law so they could throw Jimmy Lai in jail because he's been such an effective voice against the Chinese oppression. But Jimmy Lai's daughter right now has cancer, and so she's publicly called on a humanitarian release of her husband. I hope President Trump leaned in. He has raised Jimmy Lai with the Chinese before, and I hope he did this time as well.
0: You know, you talk about that's one of the things that this administration has really, really focused on, and that is people that are being held against their will inappropriately by regimes, also hostages, American hostages. They've had great success. You've been involved in quite a few of those cases. That's one of the things that I do think is going to be part of Trump's legacy is how much he made sure that on either standing up on issues like this or getting Americans back that are being held around the world. And again, that's something that's part of your legacy as well, Senator. You've really focused on that significantly while you've been in the Senate, and you guys have that in common very much so.
1: Well, I've spent a lot of time focusing on dissidents and championing dissidents. If you look at China, Mark Swedan, who was an American citizen, he was a Texan, and he was wrongfully detained for roughly a decade in China. And I twice authored bipartisan resolutions calling for Mark Swedan's release that passed the Senate unanimously. And I repeatedly raised it directly with the Chinese government. I repeatedly raised it with the Biden administration, with the Trump administration, urging them to make it a priority to release Mark Swedan. I talked with his mother, who lives in Texas, multiple times. And Joe Biden was not able to get that done. But the President Trump leaned in and secured Mark Swedan's release. And I actually met with Mark when he came back to America after a decade in horrific conditions in a Chinese jail. And you know, there is a power to speaking out for dissidents. It's one of the things tyrannies fear dissidents. And so I have spoken out for dissidents all over the world. That are unjustly held by tyrannies and tyrants. You know, one example back in the Obama administration was a woman named Miriam Ebrahim, who was wrongfully imprisoned in Sudan. She was sentenced to 100 lashes and to hang by the neck until dead for the crime of being a Christian. That was her offense. She was a Christian, and the government of Sudan demanded she either denounce Jesus or they would torture and murder her. And I repeatedly went to the Senate floor. I spoke out on her behalf. I begged Obama to say her name. He would not utter her name. And by the way, Miriam is a young mom. She had a daughter, Maya, and a little baby boy, Martin, who was born in prison, literally while she was in leg irons in the dirt in prison. And even though Obama would not lean in, ultimately there was enough international pressure that Sudan gave in. And they released her, and I got to meet her when she came to America. Her husband's an American. And I met with her, and I asked her, look, when you were in that dark prison, and they were threatening to murder you, and you were there with your babies, how did you not give up? Yeah. And she looked at me with this incredible peace, and she just said, Jesus was with me. Incredible. And it's powerful. It's one of the reasons I spend so much time highlighting dissidents, because it's powerful as a tool to fight back against tyranny.
0: Amen. Quick break. It is Verdict with Senator Ted Cruz. Ben Ferguson with you. A lot more.
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5: 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It is always free, and this episode as well is on YouTube. So if you like to watch the show, you just go to YouTube, put in Verdict with Ted Cruz, bam, it pops up, and you can watch most of the episodes there as well. Senator, I want to get back into what we were talking about a moment ago with China. You know, not everybody is rooting for people to be released that are being held in China. A great example of that is a guy by the name of Hassan Piker. Democrats are hoping this guy will just take a really long sabbatical from saying crazy things, but he's not doing that at all.
6: Well, Hassan Piker is one of the most important champions and surrogates who's campaigning with Democrats all across the country. And Democrats are embracing him. They're proud to stand with him. And Hassan Piker is an America-hating communist. He is an Islamist. This is the same radical who says America deserved 9/11. He campaigned repeatedly with Abdul al-Sayed, the Democrat nominee in Michigan, who, like Piker, is an Islamist and a Marxist and an America hater. And no matter how extreme Hassan Piker gets, the Democrats are unwilling to distance themselves from him. And indeed, Abdul al-Sayed continues to embrace this guy. I want you to listen to what Hassan Piker is saying right now he wants to do if he's in power. Give a listen.
7: Like, I will throw you in prison, okay? I want to put you physically behind a prison. I want Chinese-style communism to happen inside of the Democratic Party right now, okay? I want to do cultural revolution shit when I see that.
5: I mean, I'll give him this. The timing is really nice with China coming to town. It's almost like you should say, today's show brought to you by the Chinese Communist Party.
6: Look, I will give him credit for one thing. Honesty. That is, in fact, what he wants to do. And he says he wants Chinese-style communism. He wants gulags. He wants to throw people in prison. He wants cultural revolution. Look, there are right now more than 1 million people in concentration camps in China's Uyghurs, which is a religious minority. In those concentration camps, they do horrific things. The Falun Gong, which is another religious minority, they do organ harvesting. The Chinese Communist government forcibly takes their organs to transplant in other people. It is horrific. They torture

0: torture people. They murder people. And Hassan Piker is calling for that. By the way, he's calling for that within the Democrat Party. If you listen to what he was saying there, he's not even like, look, he clearly wants to do it to us, to Republicans. But he's saying, if you are not a full-on Marxist, if you are not a full-on Islamist in the Democrat Party, yeah, that's what he wants to do to his fellow Democrats. I mean, when I say there's a hostile takeover of the Democrat Party, look, there's a reason that my Democrat colleagues are terrified of this guy. And I want to listen to this clip also of Mao Zedong. And it is actually of Hassan Piker talking about Mao. Give a listen.
1: Mao Zedong is one of the great leaders of this world, okay? A man who changed the entire universe, the entire planet, okay? For real, yes. I mean, there was a lot of excesses, let's be real, but the People's Republic of China would not exist without Mao Zedong.
2: Senator, I gotta say, I mean, when you go all in for this style of communism and you're the leading surrogate of the Democratic Party, it should wake up a few Americans that this is what they really want.
0: Look, Mao is one of the most evil human beings to have ever lived. He was a monster.
2: Can you just explain a little bit behind that? Because and a lot of people, they think monster, they're like, well, okay, there's Adolf Hitler and then there's others. A lot of people don't know of monsters, honestly, in history outside truly of Hitler.
0: Well, Mao was responsible for over 30 million who died during the Great Leap Forward famine. He was responsible for at least 2.5 million who were beaten or tortured to death. Wow. He was responsible for more than 722,000 people who were executed in the campaign to suppress counter-revolutionaries. He was responsible for between 1.1 million and 1.6 million who died in the Cultural Revolution. Hassan Piker saying, I want a cultural revolution. That took between 1.1 and 1.6 million lives, people who were murdered. And he was responsible for tens of millions of people who were subject to political persecution with Christians. Mao had a particular hatred for Christians. He would literally drive 2 and 3 inch nails into the eyeballs of Christians. That's how he would murder Christians, with a hammer and nails. And what is Hassan Piker says? He's one of the great leaders of the world. Look, you mentioned Hitler. Look, Hassan Piker, he's cheering on Mao. I assume he cheers on Stalin. I assume he cheers on Hitler. Mass murderers. He is telling you he is in favor of mass murder. He is in favor of oppression. And Abdul al-Sayed stands happily beside him and said, yep, that's my guy. And to be clear, al-Sayed does not win the Democrat nomination in Michigan without Hassan Piker. He is directly responsible for al-Sayed being the nominee. And if you look, this is something I take very seriously. Communism, I believe, is the most evil doctrine humanity has ever produced. It is responsible for more death, more suffering, more poverty, more torture, more misery than any other ideology mankind has ever produced. And just between Mao and Stalin, they are the two human beings who have lived who have killed the most people. Hitler was evil and embodied evil, but in terms of death toll, both Mao and Stalin killed many more people than Hitler did. And then you throw in Pol Pot in Cambodia, who killed millions as well. You do Castro in Cuba. You do Nicaragua. You do North Korea. You do Venezuela. Every country that has had communism, the result is murder, it's imprisonment, it's torture, it's oppression. And that is what Hassan Piker is saying, not just that he supports it there. I want to play again what he wants here in America. I want to play just his words once again. This is one of the leading surrogates for Democrats running for Senate right now today in 2026. Listen to him again, what Hassan Piker wants.
1: I will throw you in prison, okay? I want to put you physically behind a prison. I want Chinese-style communism to happen inside of the Democratic Party right now, okay? I want to do cultural revolution shit when I see that.
2: By the way, I do think it's interesting as we play that for the second time, Senator. You know, you look at this past week and the warnings coming from the Democratic Party or the promise to their voters that if you'll just give us back control of the House or the Senate or both, we're going to weaponize our government and we're going to go after Donald Trump. We're going to go after his cabinet members. We're going to go after his donors. We're going to go after his family members. Like, we want to put people in jail. It sounds an awful lot like what he's saying he also wants to do, if you think about it.
0: Yeah, look, under Joe Biden, we saw the Department of Justice, we saw the FBI, we saw the federal government weaponized to attack the president's political opponents. And I believe should these radicals get power again, it will be substantially worse. These zealots are embracing, he is telling you he wants to oppress you, he wants to strip away your rights, strip away your civil liberties. Look, when he wants cultural revolution stuff, he is literally talking about murdering his opponents, and Abdul al-Sayed steadfastly refuses to distance himself, refuses to denounce the evil that Hassan Piker, this is not a comment he made years and years ago. This is what he's saying right now. This is who Piker is. By the way, young people on the left, these DSA communists, cheer Hassan Piker like he's Mick Jagger, like he's a rock star.
2: Yeah. Imagine China. I mean, if they're in America, you know, looking at what we're saying here on their visit, this is not just music to the ear. This is like straight up propaganda from them.
0: This is what's taking over the Democrat Party. And by the way, Abdul al-Sayed, he believes the same things. Listen to Abdul al-Sayed's sister talking about what her brother believes.
3: Hey, just want to say thank you for everything you said.
4: Thank you.
3: I also, my nephew just started going to U of M.
4: Yeah.
3: And I got him actually a door knocker for Abdul.
4: Oh, amazing.
3: He got super, like, sketch about it because the whole, you know, like, I'm a capitalist. And I'm like, dude, don't worry about that. Abdul is not a capitalist.
4: Yeah. All we care about is the policies at this point.
3: Exactly.
4: Like, the
3: whole getting him in.
4: Exactly.
5: Are you a socialist?
3: I'm not. I'm a capitalist.
5: Are you a socialist?
3: I'm not. I'm a capitalist.
5: Are you a socialist?
3: I'm not. I'm a capitalist.
2: It's amazing how much they'll just lie straight to your face just to hope they win this election, even though it's very clear what they believe.
0: Well, as his sister said, all they care about is the policy. So he's going to lie and claim now that he's a capitalist. But it's very clear, as she was willing to reassure this this pretend supporter, that he's not a capitalist. It's just about the policies. And listen, he stands with Hassan Piker, who wants to throw us all in jail, and he wants Chairman Mao's cultural revolution here in America.
2: Quick break. It's Verdict with Senator Ted Cruz. A lot more coming up.
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2: 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It is Verdict with Senator Ted Cruz, Ben Ferguson with you as well. 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Senator, I want to get into another issue, and that is James Tallarico in this big race in Texas. The money is flowing into this race, especially on the Democratic side from outside the state. We're going to talk about that in just a moment. 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All right, Senator, let's get into James Tallarico. You know, this is a guy that really wants you to believe that that he's not a radical, that he's not extreme, and that those around him are just middle of the road because he's desperate to try to lie to people, fool them in Texas. But his past keeps coming out to get him, and the people around him keep saying things, clearly trying to lie to the American people as well about who he really is.
0: Well, listen, I think the two most dangerous and the most radical and extreme candidates in the country are Abdul Al-Sayed and James Tallarico. They are both Democrat nominees in Michigan and Texas, respectively, and they're both extreme. Now they're trying to pretend not to be for the general election voters. Tallarico in particular, he tries very hard to claim that he's a moderate. And the big thing he tries to do is by saying that he is a Christian minister. And that, you know, that particularly for a voter not paying attention, they say, well, gosh, if he's a minister, I mean, you know, that you know, if he's a Christian, that's great. He can't be that extreme. And I will say every week, more facts about his record, about his saying God is non-binary, about his saying there's six different genders, about his saying he wants a welcome mat on the southern border to welcome illegal immigrants, about his saying he wants to dismantle capitalism. About his saying he's a, quote, Christian who hates Christianity. He's on video saying that as well. But not only that, the church that he has attended for many, many years is a church in Austin that is more radical than any church I have ever seen. And one of the senior pastors there is this woman who's a lesbian who was caught on undercover film. Now, look, I am reluctant to question someone else's faith. That is not for me to do. That is a question for God to judge. But I will say, if you say you're a Christian, the absolute heart of Christianity, the Gospels, you can actually find it in John 3:16. For God so loved the world that he gave his only begotten Son, that whoever believes in him shall not perish, but have everlasting life. That is the essence of Christianity, that Jesus came, died on the cross for our sins, and that if we accept his forgiveness, if we accept his salvations, our sins will be forgiven. All of the rest of it, you can have doctrinal disputes, but that's the absolute heart of what it means to be a Christian. Now, I want you to listen to James Tallarico's pastor and what she and the folks at their church believe.
18: Do we really believe that, like, a virgin gave birth to a baby?
19: No.
18: Yeah, okay. I just don't want to offend my own common sense.
19: Yeah, no, don't.
18: Yeah.
19: Absolutely don't. Part of what we encourage here is for people to think for themselves.
18: Yeah.
19: And take what makes sense. It's kind of like what they say in 12-step programs. Take what you want and leave the rest. Mm. So you and I know that would greatly offend your relatives,
18: yeah,
19: who want to hang on to these archaic rules. Mary and the virgin birth comes out of the pagan belief that the gods came down and impregnated people.
18: Yeah.
19: That people were still hanging on to during that time. We have no way of knowing if Jesus really existed, any more than we have of knowing that the original Buddha ever existed.
18: Yeah, yeah.
19: And whether or not Jesus existed doesn't really matter to me. The fact remains that message that was delivered by someone named Jesus, supposedly, and it could have all been made up for all I know. And the God in the Old Testament is not a loving God. Mm. It's a vengeful, killing people kind of God.
18: Yeah.
19: This is a lot of mythology. Jesus was political.
18: Yeah.
19: Jesus was put on that cross not to save us.
18: Yeah.
19: Jesus was put on that cross because Rome hated him.
18: Mm.
19: And they thought he was a threat to their domination of that area.
18: Yeah.
19: And so they killed him.
18: Yeah. So he was kind of more of a,
19: save our sins.
18: So he died more as a kind of a social justice warrior in some sense.
19: Yes. So that makes a whole lot more sense to me
18: than
19: to say that some God would kill his son for us. That doesn't make sense.
18: Never made sense.
19: How does that make up for all the things I can do? Yeah. No, it doesn't.
0: So look, that is a whole lot of things, but that is not Christianity.
2: Yeah.
0: When a supposed Christian pastor says whether or not Jesus existed doesn't matter to me.
2: Yeah.
0: When she says that it makes no sense that God would send his son to die for our sins, that is what it means to be a Christian. You can have, look, there are doctrinal disputes. Is baptism dunking or sprinkling? Yeah. Okay, fine. People can disagree about that stuff. But if you reject the heart of the gospel, you don't even care if Jesus existed. You may be a left-wing philosopher. You may be a left-wing radical activist. But what you are not is a Christian. And that is the world from which James Tallarico comes. And we have every reason to believe that reflects his belief as well.
2: Yeah, it is shocking, and that video and audio there, I hope everybody listening will share it wherever you can on social media. It's important to get out there to know who James Tallarico actually is and what he believes. This is what he believes. This is his pastor. This is the church he's at. Don't forget, we do this show Monday, Wednesday, Friday. 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
20: Confirmed death. I'm Paul Stevens, Fox News. The nor'easter that's slamming the East Coast has claimed life today. Police say a 56-year-old man was killed by a falling tree in New York. Meantime, tens of thousands of travelers delayed, many facing flight cancellations as that nor'easter continues to pound the Northeast with heavy rain and winds. Fox's CB Cotton at LaGuardia Airport in New York.
21: New York State, New Jersey, and Connecticut are all expected to get more rain as the day goes on. And New York Governor Kathy Hochul says with tonight's full moon, it could create an even worse situation with coastal flooding and powerful rough surf.
22: We expect waves as tall as 20 feet in some areas. Winds will be just as powerful as the waves. Wind gusts exceeding 50, even 60 miles an hour. Have already been recorded on Long Island.
21: But the most significant impacts are expected in New England. Boston and coastal Massachusetts are facing pounding rain, street flooding, and wind gusts that could reach up to 60 miles an hour later today.
20: and thousands are without power, 40 million in the path of that storm. Hurricane Nolo, meantime, running parallel to the Hawaiian Islands, and folks are waiting there.
1: Hurricane Nolo, a Category 2 right now, spinning at about 140 miles to the south of us, and it made its turn to the west, so it will track parallel with the Hawaiian Islands. We expect a lot more rain to come in, and that is a big concern on the Big Island, also in Maui as well. We do expect a lot more rain to come, and that is why the island nation of Hawaii is hunkering down. The county here telling people to stay inside, do not go out today, as we're seeing emergency officials flanked up and down the roadways and big wind gusts coming in.
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2: Just before midnight on Saturday, February 19th, 2005, Danielle Imbo and her friend Richard Petrone left a crowded Philadelphia bar. 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
3: It does not make sense. 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
2: Was it an accident, or were they murdered?
5: No one had a motive to kill them.
2: Those same questions frustrated law enforcement. The FBI called it murder for hire.
3: Who killed these two individuals, and how did they get rid of them?
6: Both of them weren't the target. One of them was the target. The other one was wrong place, wrong time.
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5: It was definitely murder for hire for Danielle, not for Richard.
3: You're right, it could be. 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
5: 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No one.
3: He's your son. 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
2: Fingers were pointed, allegations were made, and lines were drawn.
3: That drove the wedge between the families.
2: What happened to Danielle and Richard?
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2: 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In this series, I dig into my own investigation to find answers for the families and get justice for Richard and Danielle.
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1: 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the internet. This is Coast to Coast AM with Art Bell. And here it is, a brand new week, and boy do I have a lot to talk about with you. I want to remind everybody, particularly those of you who do not have a computer or web TV or internet capability yet, that a program that ran Sunday is about to repeat in, as a matter of fact, at 10:50. Since I'm talking to so many time zones, put another way, at 50 minutes past this hour, the program is on WTBS or TBS, depending on how you list it, Ted Turner's Super Station from Atlanta. And the program is called Topics. And it's all about conspiracies. As a matter of fact, the number one movie right now, actually displacing Air Force One, is the new Mel Gibson conspiracy movie. And about 2 months ago, I guess, CNN came out here and did a bunch of filming. And as a matter of fact, a lot of you made calls during that program. It was about America and about the distrust of institutions. And you will see me, and you will see, this is very interesting, you will see a picture of my radio tower. A radio tower here at home. And you will see several pictures of that. And you will see about, oh, I don't know, probably a total of 5 or 6 minutes of me and you on this program. So if you're able to get, most cable has it. Almost everybody with cable gets WTBS. It'll be on at 50 minutes past this hour. In other words, in less than an hour. So go set your VCR and record it. It's a one-hour program, and it's called Topics, T-O-P-X. It's all about conspiracies, new and old. And if you have not had a chance to see me, this will certainly give you that opportunity. Now, before I launch into what I've got on hand, what I want to do this evening, the first part of the evening, well, let me give you a kind of an outline. I've got a lot to say about UPS and about the strike. And that's what we're going to begin with. Then we are going to talk about the weather. There was an extended NBC report on our changing weather. We're going to talk a little bit about tap water in the Middle West and the deteriorating environment and politics. Politics. That is how it relates to matters environmental. So I've got a lot to do, but first, I got late today, I think shortly just before 5 o'clock in the afternoon, a telephone call from the program director of KOH in Reno, and I told you I would share these things with you as they came in, and I have been. And in the spring survey, KOH Reno, of course, is a monster affiliate in Reno on 780, 50,000 watt affiliate up there. The survey is in, and I don't know if you understand shares. The general public doesn't really understand shares, average quarter hour shares. But these are ridiculous shares. If you look at all persons 12 plus, we probably average about a 50%, 45 or 50% share Now, that's outrageous. I mean to tell you, that is outrageously high. That means all persons 12 plus, just about every other person, is listening to this program. Every other person. If you look at persons in the 25 to 54 age group, in some hours, as high as better than 60%. Actually, 62.5% of all the people are listening to this program. That's unbelievable. I mean, that's not just, or if you look at the 35 to 64 age group, same deal. Actually, it starts to go down in the mid-40s, I would say, percent. I mean, these are unbelievable ratings. These are not just number one ratings. These are number one and everybody else sort of doesn't exist ratings. So, needless to say, his call was a happy one, and I have yet to talk to him. He laid that on my answering machine and sent me the survey results by fax. So there you are, and that typically is what is occurring around the country, and I want to thank all of you once again. Surveys are going on nearly all the time, but there are four major survey points in each broadcast year, and 50 and 60 shares are just absolutely astounding, even for me, astounding. All right, if you're contemplating calling me tonight, hang up. Because the first thing that I'm going to do, I mean it, don't call, you waste your money. The first thing I'm going to do is to take calls from people who work for UPS or are in the union. And I'm going to tell you right now why I'm going to do it. The UPS strike is now going into its second week. And I want to talk to you all about this. The damage is mounting by the day. Just today, yesterday now in that time zone in Nashville, a UPS truck manager was killed. Actually, a manager who would not normally be driving a UPS truck was killed when his truck overturned on a highway over ramp. But the real story, tragic as that is the rest of the nation. UPS, the company, is being damaged financially, and eventually it could be damaged fatally. Small business from coast to coast and beyond is beginning to be damaged severely. A lot of small business in America operates on a very narrow margin, very narrow profit margin. And when they cannot get deliveries or ship out their product, frankly, a lot of them are going to soon be going out of business. And I'm not exaggerating here, folks. A lot of jobs, a lot of businesses are at risk. This is serious stuff. For the employees, prospects are rather bleak, and I refer now to the employees of UPS. They're presently drawing, I believe, about $55 a week in strike benefits. I have heard, I'm not sure, that the union has about 1 week that they can pay these, and then even those may stop. I'm not sure if that's true. Either way, somebody who's been earning probably $17 an hour has obligations that exceed $55 a week by a whole lot. Mortgage, car payments, loan payments, food, you know, the basics. So there's a lot of damage going on. I find it ironic that the President of the United States, the man who had the government step in to stop the baseball strike, finds it not worthy of a Taft-Hartley trigger to step in and stop this one. This one is doing real damage. I'm telling you, a lot of companies, that means people, companies are not disconnected, non-human entities. Companies are people. And this is real, and this is now, and these people are being damaged. The Teamsters gave heavily to the president's campaign. Is that why he is not stepping in? I don't know. I know this. If something doesn't happen pretty soon, this country's in trouble financially. And I don't know what it takes for the president of the United States to step in and say enough. But Mr. Clinton, you're already reelected. You're a lame duck now. You have no allegiance that supersedes the national need to the unions. And don't get me wrong. I'm not on the union's case here, and I'm not on the company's case. What I do want to know is what the employees feel and what UPS management feels and what the union feels. So here's what I want to do. If you're in the union, the Teamsters, and you're a member of UPS, I want to talk to you. If you're a member of UPS management, I want to talk to you. If you're somebody who has information that bears directly on this strike, I want to talk to you. And that's it. For the first hour, that's all I want to do. I don't frequently, as you know, tackle this sort of topic, but this is very, very important to a lot of people, including my sponsors, a lot of the companies that are sponsors for this program, hell, for every program. Small companies across this whole country have become dependent on UPS. And even companies that have found other ways to ship their product out soon are going to be crippled financially because they're not going to get products in. Now, it's like a great food chain, and the food has stopped. So I want to talk to UPS drivers. I want to talk to union guys. And I want to talk to UPS management. And that's all I want to talk to right now. Something's got to give here, folks. I'm telling you, this is very serious. And the president, I think, is making a very large mistake by not stepping in. A lot of the employees want the president to step in and stop the strike and allow the employees to vote on the contract that is being offered. That, to me, seems reasonable. I understand the arguments on both sides. I know the union is very upset about the fact that UPS is creating many, many part-time jobs where benefits are not paid. But a lot of the UPS drivers will tell you that they are very happy, very glad to have their high-paying job, part or full-time. UPS pays well. UPS, of all companies, is pretty much an employee-owned company. That means really, they are UPS. And so in this specific incidence, I would think it logical that the employees should vote. I'm sure the Teamsters aren't real wild about that idea. Anyway, I want to try to remain objective and really not on anybody's case here. I just want to make the case that we're in real economic difficulty. And if this continues, if it continues, we're in trouble. Really, in trouble. So if you're in any of the categories that I just mentioned, call me, please. and let us have a bit of a discussion about this. How many of you UPS employees sitting out there, probably a lot of you, because you're sure not working, very few crossing picket lines, how many of you would like to vote on whether or not to accept the package offered by management? How long do you think it's going to be that UPS can take this without itself beginning to get in danger? And a more operative question is, all of these small companies that are out there right now, how long do you think they can survive before a lot of them begin going under? So that's what I want to talk about here in the first hour or so. I'm going to repeat a report by Linda Moulton Howe probably around midnight or so. I don't know. We'll see how it goes. And we've got to talk about the weather. The weather, I have been arguing now for years, is changing. NBC did a big report on just that last night. Hallelujah. Finally. Dan Rather talked about Fisteria and how serious that is. Finally. So we'll talk about those things. But right now, this hour, what we're going to talk about is UPS. So in a moment, that's what's coming up.
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12: And I wanted to talk to you anyway about the UFO reports. What you think of them?
13: The best thing about it is it's really exciting. We got complete vindication because basically what happened was is the government admitted that we don't know what these spots, these objects, these bright lights are, but basically you can help the government because the thing we're finding out is government's not that bright and they need our help. So that's where Coast to Coast AM comes in and George Norrie comes in. Because you're going to have people on here that will give the government investigators an idea where to look, how to look, and what to look for. So it really does a lot of validation of the history of this show. And this is a huge step forward to getting to the truth because for the first time, we have the U.S. government admitting that there's something to this. Really admitting there's something to this. And that's the big step for all of us.
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15: 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And I guess I'm being clear here. I hope I am. I want only those categories of people. And we may have some sort of a little group discussion here. I don't know what's going to get going. I just know that's what I want to talk about. Because I do know when a situation is really serious. And folks, this one is really serious. For UPS, for the people who work for UPS, for small companies, for all of us, actually.
0: 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That was Art Bell hosting Coast to Coast AM on this Somewhere in

0: UPS management personnel, UPS employees, and union reps. And by the way, it's going to be hard to get a union rep. So if somebody from the Teamsters is involved in this particular action, would like to fax me at area code 702-727-8499, 702-727-8499, I will see to it that I get you on the air. In the meantime, let us go east of the Rockies first and say good morning. You're on the air.
1: Morning.
0: Good morning, sir. I take it you work for UPS?
1: That's correct.
0: What kind of work do you do?
1: I'm a management personnel.
0: Management. What is it that you feel? Where are we right now with this strike?
1: Well, basically, I think the two sticking points are the pension plan and the part-time. And I believe the press has unfairly brought UPS in the part-time issue in this area right here, where we offer great benefits for our part-time employees. For example, when someone is hired as a part-time employee, they are never told that they will go full-time. Also, once they reach their seniority, they receive full benefits and a raise according to the contract. And basically, anywhere from 50 to 20% of the part-timers that work at UPS are mainly college students or people who are just looking for a little extra cash.
0: All right. I saw a CNN program earlier, I think yesterday, in which the Teamsters representative claimed that the part-timers were getting virtually no benefits at all, zero.
1: That's incorrect. Every part-timer that works gets full benefits, get 80-20 benefits.
0: Really?
1: And when the part-timers work, like I said, they're never guaranteed that they'll get a full-time slot, but a full-timer will never go into a part-time slot. A part-timer, if there are slots available, will go into a full-time slot. And it all depends on volume throughout the, if there's volume available and if we have work available.
0: How do you feel about the president not stepping in on this one?
1: Well, basically, he's a Teamsters. He's a labor president. And also, too, the Teamsters donated $2.4 million to the campaign.
0: Mm-hmm. I found it rather incredible that the president stepped in and stopped the baseball strike.
1: That's correct.
0: But not something that threatens to economically cripple the nation. What about UPS itself? Since you're in management, the other reports that we're beginning to get are that as this goes on, UPS itself may be getting in trouble.
1: Well, definitely, we are losing money. I don't know how much today, but it's hurting both the Teamsters and also it's also hurting UPS. And the Teamsters, like you said, are only going to get, what, $55 a week, and that's just for the full-time drivers. The part-timers get no money.
0: No money.
1: No money just for the part-timers.
0: Do you find that most people like yourself, management, what do they want? What do they want to have happen here? Do they want, do you feel as the employees you want the strike to end? Do you think there ought to be a vote? What should happen?
1: Well, basically, we feel there should be a vote. Like I said, I'm not talking UPS lawyer. I'm not official spokesman for UPS.
0: I understand.
1: But here, through the line, is all we want is just for our members, our Teamsters that work for UPS, have a chance to vote on the contract. And some of the Teamsters that have spoken with me that I still maintain contact with, they would like the opportunity to vote. But for example, in the state that we're from, the Teamsters has threatened their members that if they cross the picket line, they will be fined $5,000, and also the union card will be taken away. And UPS is what you call a closed union shop.
0: Boy. Are you on the road yourself, some management personnel?
1: Yes,
0: you are. Of course, there was a tragedy. I'm sure you know about it already back in Nashville. Hopefully there will not be more of that. But in the meantime, how much business, percentage-wise, are you managers able to take care of?
1: 10 to 15%.
0: 10 to 15%. You're very well aware, I'm sure, that small business across America is really seriously beginning to suffer.
1: Well, the businesses that we do deliver to, they do want this to stop. But also, too, a big thing, too, is when the strike is over and the contract is signed, we're not going to get a certain percentage, I don't know what the estimation is, back. And the big problem with that is a lot of Teamsters are going to be laid off, especially the part-timers, because we have obligation to the contract that we must employ work for the full-timers. They are guaranteed work before the part-timers are.
0: The other strange thing that I've heard is that UPS is more or less owned by the employees.
1: That's correct. I think a

0: believe, two years ago, I'm not sure, we made the option that they have the option to buy stock into the company.
1: So, in effect,
0: we are owner-operators. The management are owner-operators now, the Teamsters, if they choose to buy stock in the company, are also owner-operators of the company.
1: So, in effect, you're striking against yourself.
0: That's correct. The Teamsters are. For those who have contributed to the stock plan.
1: I sincerely appreciate your call, and you're in favor, then, of a vote.
0: Yes, we're all in favor. All mentioned in favor just to get this over and done with. All we want is just have the opportunity to let the Teamsters, let Ron Carey, which he won't, give the Teamsters the opportunity to vote. I don't know what he's afraid of.
1: Maybe he's afraid of a vote?
0: I think you're correct. I think he's also afraid of that if they do vote, that this plan would be accepted by the Teamsters.
1: All right, sir. I absolutely appreciate your call. Thank you. And I'm not even going to be asking these people where they are from, for obvious reasons. I want to try to get a picture of where everybody is in this, because if we can, maybe we can begin moving in a direction toward a resolution. Not that radio programs resolve labor disputes, but maybe a public airing of it. What's really going on will move somebody toward resolving this. Maybe political pressure is needed. I really don't know. 2.4 million or not, this president has an obligation to the country. And if the baseball strike meets the Taft-Hartley trigger requirements, then something that's out there killing small businesses across America sure as hell does. First time caller line, you're on the air. Hello.
2: Hi, is this Art?
1: Yes, it is.
2: Hi, this is Jeff, and I've worked for UPS for 18 years, and I like being part-timer. I like it.
1: You're a part-timer?
2: Yes, I've been a part-timer for 18 years.
1: How many hours a week do you put in, generally?
2: 25. Yeah.
1: What kind of pay scale?
2: I got in on the old contract back in 79. Presently, I'm making $17.89 an hour. Right. I agree with the previous gentleman in management that we do get good benefits. You know, dental, vision.
1: You get wait a minute. You get dental and vision as a
2: medical.
1: A part timer.
2: Oh yeah.
1: Then what in the world is the union talking about when they say the fight is over this part-time business and what percentage of people have part-time jobs if they're getting these kinds of benefits? What is the union talking about?
2: I don't know, because I'm kept in the dark. It's very frustrating. It's all being done, it seems, behind closed doors in Washington. And, you know, we're left out in the dark. We have a hotline that we can call periodically, for an update approximately every 12 hours. And it's just general information that's just given out. We don't really know what's going on.
1: If you had your choice, you wouldn't be on strike.
2: That's correct. It's not about wages per se, although from what I understand, the part-time wages, the base rate has not gone up since 1982. Believe me, I'm no authority on this. I'm just saying, I like being a part-timer, and there have been quite a few openings. If I wanted to, if I so chose, I could go full-time.
1: Mm-hmm.
2: I could do that.
1: But you've actually chosen not to.
2: No, because I enjoy, the lifestyle that a part-time job affords. I do other businesses on the side.
1: What kind of work do you actually do? Are you a driver?
2: Well, I'm a rare breed. I mean, I'm in the feeder department, okay?
1: Feeder?
2: The feeders, yeah.
1: Right,
2: over the road type thing.
1: Okay, that feeder means taking packages over a long haul route.
2: Exactly.
1: Not delivering on the daily basis to businesses and picking up that kind of thing.
2: Right.
1: All right. Well, there's quite a few on feeder routes. I get an awful lot of messages and email and faxes from people doing feeder work because I think they're the guys who get to hear my show.
2: Right. Yeah. Yes. For, you know, at the graveyard shift. You're very popular. Very popular with the drivers. I hear them discussing your shows all the time. There is a concern is that independent outside contractors have been taking runs, feeder runs. And also, this is more of a concern, is that the part-timers would actually be taking full-time feeder runs from drivers, thereby eliminating, number one, the higher wage scale. It's very minimal, but, you know, the overtime too is totally being eliminated, which I guess, you know, looking at it independent, I mean, from an outside thing, is a good business decision. You know, I mean, it's a time and a half is certainly more expensive.
1: If you had an opportunity to vote today to stay out and I'll wait for all this to come true, how would you vote?
2: How would I vote?
1: How would you vote? Yeah, if you were given that opportunity.
2: Okay, well, I just received today, as a matter of fact, a big package from UPS, overnighted, priority mail from the post office, from the Postal Service.
1: Right.
2: A really thick package, and it outlines UPS's final best offer and stuff.
1: Right.
2: And I would have to see the other, you know, offer from the Teamsters. You know, like, it's like a one-sided thing, it seems to be. It's like dancing with a gorilla, almost. I don't know, but the UPS's offer looks good. It looks good, but like I say, I haven't seen, the Teamsters' offer. So I think they should try to work out something that the whole rank and file can vote on.
1: Well, if this goes on a whole lot longer, we all lose.
2: Absolutely. Oh, I hear you. I really feel for the small business owners that are, you know, stuck between a rock and a hard place. What can they do? We're in the same position, you know. I mean, we're just pawns. We are just pawns in the big top few players' game. The fat cats are controlling this whole thing. I think it's political too, with Clinton and I don't know. I've heard many rumors about Kerry and, you know, the political contributions, but we're just kept in the dark. And
1: well, at this point, I almost refuse to believe that 2.4 million or not, that's really not a, in the larger scheme of things, a hell of a lot of money. Was given to the president from the unions, fine. The president's a lame duck. The president doesn't owe anybody anything. And it seems to me this is becoming enough of a national emergency that if this does not trigger Taft-Hartley, I can't imagine what would.
2: You know, it's a very serious situation. And I think that, like I say, just a few people are, it's almost like a personal vendetta, it seems like. You know, there's personalities involved, and it's a shame that everybody in the whole United States is having to, you know, watch what's going on between a few people, and I guess that's the way it's always been.
1: All right, how much longer before this begins to really harm you personally, financially?
2: Well, like I say, I've been doing other things on the side, so I'm sort of insulated, but I can imagine it's been, what, the second week now. Most people, most of the drivers, the rank, the Teamsters, and even management, too, to be honest, we're maybe one or two paychecks away from
1: sure
2: being in a big, big trouble.
1: Big trouble.
2: People like their toys. They like their boats and, you know, new automobiles and stuff. And, you know, face it, you're looking at a younger set that, you know, it's really starting to really hurt a lot of people. And I'd like to see it brought to a conclusion.
1: So would I. And shortly, thank you very, very much for the call. We will continue with this. Only calls, please, from UPS employees, management, and union. I want to hear from the union, and the union, you know, all the lines are full, obviously, so if you're a union out there, a union rep, and you want to have a word about this, why this strike is important. So far, I've heard from a management person and a feeder driver, and they don't sound so convinced. So if you're a union type person, you can fax me and I'll get you on the air if you want your point of view heard. My fax number is area code 702-727-8499. 702-727-8499. Would like to have all sides heard from.
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1: On the wild card line, you're on the air. Hello.
12: Hi.
1: Hi. What do you do, sir?
12: I'm a preloader / air driver. And I've worked for UPS for like approximately 18 years.
1: Preloader /
12: air driver.
1: Air driver. What does that mean?
12: I deliver our like next day air packages.
1: I see. All right. What's your feeling about this horrid strike?
12: My feeling is I think what the killer issue is the pension, and I'm a little upset with the company for even asking the union to give that up, because I think that's a no-win situation, and the union will never give up the pension.
1: They're asking the company to give up the entire pension?
12: Yes, they are. They're asking the union to give up the pension.
1: The union to give up the pension entirely?
12: Yes. They say that the union will still be involved, but then I don't know the fine details.
1: Mm-hmm. What is the company pension program like, say, for you? What does it mean to you?
12: Actually, as a part-timer, I can retire. There is a formula that does have to be met underneath the Teamsters, and I can retire at age 52 mm-hmm. with about a $1,200 benefit.
1: Per month?
12: Yes.
1: That's a big benefit.
12: Yes. And listening to your program, that your previous caller did state about the part-timers do have benefits and good wages, and that is true. I have excellent medical and dental benefits, and I have an excellent wage.
1: How long do you think that UPS effectively can hold out? I could ask you about your own personal situation, how long you can hold out, but how long do you think UPS can hold out? I'm beginning to get word that millions and millions of dollars per day are going down the drain, and eventually UPS itself is going to be in trouble, and then there's not going to be much left for anybody.
12: Well, I think the company can hold out a long time. I think the company has a lot of money. We grossed, if this is correct, and I'm not quite sure, but we grossed approximately $24 billion last year, and our net profit after everything is paid was approximately $1.2 billion.
1: I think that's right. I think you're about right.
12: Mm-hmm. And I think the company has a lot of money. But like I said, the two issues about the part-timers and the pension, well, I think the part-time issue can be resolved. I think the company can make a few more full-time jobs. I think they can raise the pay, and that wouldn't be the problem. But I think the main issue is the pension, and I just think the Teamsters will never give that up.
1: And from your own personal point of view, you would be willing to stay out and fight on strike for the pension part of the issue?
12: Yes, I believe so. I think,
1: or given an opportunity to vote on the offer that's on the table now, would you vote?
12: Well, I'm glad you brought that up, because I would do, this is one point where I do disagree with the union. I believe we ought to have a vote on the proposal, because if you understand,
1: Listen, sir, I'm at the top of the hour and I've got a break. Do you want to hold?
12: Sure.
1: All right, then holding you are. I'm Art Bell.
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7: 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Those men, trusted educators, football coaches, and twins, are now facing more than 50 charges related to alleged child sex abuse. So why did it take so long? This is a story about a group of women who say they survived the abuse, who took matters into their own hands, and are still fighting for the girls they used to be.
11: I don't know anything about this. No one ever came forward.
7: They're telling their story in a new season of Dig, coming soon from the Kentucky Center for Investigative Reporting.
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12: I'm Deborah Valentine. The nor'easter is expected to pick up steam overnight as it rapidly deepens over warm Atlantic waters and moves closer to the coast. New Jersey's Governor Mike Sherrill warning residents don't be fooled by the current lull.
13: Make sure you are prepared, and our emergency crews remain in close contact across the state with many of our county emergency centers. So report any power outages and keep yourself safe.
12: At least one storm-related death. New York City police say a 56-year-old Brooklyn man died when a tree fell on him. Hurricane Nola is tracking just south of the Hawaiian Islands, packing 90-mile-per-hour winds. Dr. Michael Brennan is director of the National Hurricane Center.
14: Hurricane Nola, located to the south of the Big Island on this Saturday, likely to see the worst impacts there today. Tropical storm force winds, heavy rainfall, the potential for flooding. So be in your safe place.
12: It's beginning to slowly edge westward away from the Big Island. 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
1: Looking. 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
13: News. I'm Chris DeMeo. The East Coast continues to get pounded by a major nor'easter as heavy rain and high winds hit the region. Meantime, Hurricane Nolo is moving away from Hawaii Island, but not before its effects are felt.
14: Hurricane Nolo, located to the south of the Big Island on this Saturday, likely to see the worst impacts there today. Tropical storm force winds, heavy rainfall, the potential for flooding.
13: National Hurricane Center Director Michael Brennan. President Trump weighing in on this week's meeting with China's President Xi and on whether the issue of Taiwan was discussed.
15: Right now it's, fine. It's just moving along. But we didn't spend a lot of time talking about Taiwan. He understands very much how I feel.
13: The president speaking with reporters earlier on Saturday. 17 people reported killed in a mass shooting in South Africa. The motive is unknown. 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
1: Karl Rove conservatism says, use the government to restrict the behavior of other people, but not my people. 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
13: Deborah Valentine. Mid-Atlantic and New England states are experiencing a rare September nor'easter, strengthening overnight as it pulls closer to the coast. Fox's Chandler Painter.
14: Conditions are forecast to worsen Sunday morning around high tide, amplifying hazardous coastal conditions across the Northeast.
13: More than 94,000 customers are without power, according to PowerOutage.us. Iran's government claims they've shut down the Strait of Hormuz after the U.S. and Israel launched Operation Epic Fury, but Energy Secretary Chris Wright on Fox's My View with Lara Trump begs to differ.
15: The United States military, all of the joint forces have assured that we can continue, that we are restoring flow of oil and gas and refined products, even fertilizer, out of the Strait of Hormuz.
13: Ahead of the midterms, critics of President Trump say the Iran conflict has led to rising gas and oil prices. 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
11: Not out of the woods yet. I'm Chris DeMeo, Fox News. The nor'easter continues to batter much of the East Coast. Heavy rain and high winds hitting the region. Fox Weather's Bob Van Dillon has more from Manasquan, New Jersey.
12: High water, that's been the big issue right around these areas. And we had a major flood. It was the fifth highest high tide in Manasquan history. Now, the storms, I mean, it's just been parked offshore. It's been throttling the Jersey Shore now. This is the second night in a row. Now it looks like all the trending with the models edging it back across the Jersey Shore. It kind of camped out there for all day, just winding around, and then finally ejecting out by Monday. Biggest concern around here, yeah, it's the beach erosion, it's the coastal flooding, but it's the onset of the winds that are still going to be cranking. We're watching these winds gusting overnight to 60 miles per hour.
11: Now, the storm knocking out power to roughly 100,000 customers in the region, the storm claiming the life of a 56-year-old Brooklyn man when a tree fell on him. Meantime, Hurricane Nolo is taking aim at Hawaii. Sustained winds are 100 miles an hour, but it's expected to become a major hurricane early on Sunday. After Iran proposed a deal to reopen the Strait of Hormuz, the president rejected the offer.
13: President Trump says he is still open to negotiations, but he found that this proposal, the demands that Iran placed on the U.S. under it, to be too bold given the economic condition that Iran has put itself in. Listen.
14: What they want to do is immediately open the Hormuz Strait. You know why? Because they're dying. You know why they're dying? Because they have no money coming in. Because they get their money from the Hormuz Strait.
13: Now, President Trump says that his Chinese counterpart during this week's three-day state visit agrees that Iran should never have a nuclear weapon. But the president did not address whether the two spoke about alleged aid that Beijing has provided to Iran.
11: Fox's Alexandria Hoff. 17 people reported dead in a mass shooting in South Africa. 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
15: There was a murder in Central Ohio that many people still don't want to talk about. The man who committed that crime once sat on death row, but now he's on the run. His name is Lester Eubanks. Lester didn't tunnel out of prison or scale a stone wall. On a December morning in 1973, he and a small group of inmates were granted permission to walk outside prison walls. His handcuffs were taken off. He changed into civilian clothing, and he and three others were driven to a local mall. They were told they could wander the stores and were asked to return to a designated meeting spot. Hours later, all the inmates came back, except Lester Eubanks, and he hasn't been seen since.
16: He had a full plan. The guy had a plan.
17: I was just astounded that this could actually happen.
15: There were many years when it seemed like no one was even looking for Lester, but recently, his whereabouts have become the focus of the U.S. Marshals Service, the federal agents who track fugitives. The case is testing the marshals.
18: Those nine lives are running out, and we're going to catch up with Lester.
15: And is being urged on by those hurt most by Lester's crime.
19: He's had enough free time. He confessed to the crime, and his time is up.
15: I'm Sunny Hostin with ABC News. Over the past year, a team from the ABC News investigative unit joined the search for Lester Eubanks. They uncovered new leads, possible sightings, and at every turn found resistance from those who want Lester Eubanks to be forgotten. What they've uncovered is a case that's about more than murder. It's about family loyalty, a life on the run, and a first-hand look and how the U.S. Marshals are trying to solve one of the oldest fugitive cases in American history. Now they may be closer than ever. From ABC News.
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11: Fox News. I'm Deborah Valentine. A rare late September nor'easter continues to bring heavy rain, wind, and high surf to the northeast. Fox Weather's Brandi Campbell reports from Hull, Massachusetts.
12: We have had winds gusting, or really blowing, in the 40-mile-per-hour range here, and it's continuing. It has been intense, especially when we had heavy rainfall in the area, so it's almost pelting you as you stand outside here along the coast in Massachusetts.
11: At least one death is reported from the nor'easter. New York City police say a 56-year-old man died when a tree fell on him in Brooklyn, New York. UK police detaining several men on suspicion of explosives offenses near RAF Fairford Air Base. American forces have used that base for limited strikes during the conflict with Iran. It's not known if the arrests are linked to the base. 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

0: That'll do it for this edition of the Fox News Rundown from Washington. This week, we'll continue to follow the key midterm races, as well as take a look at the ongoing national debate over flock cameras. I'm Jessica Rosenthal. 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
11: Welcome on to this edition of United Is the Way Radio. I'm Michael Williamson. And on this show, we explore the issues shaping our communities through one simple yet powerful lens. 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And ALICE stands for Asset Limited, Income Constrained Employed. These are hardworking families that work hard every day, but still struggle for the basics like housing, childcare, food, healthcare, transportation, and technology. And folks, nearly half of all households in Southeast Louisiana fall into this category. But at United Way, we believe that when ALICE families succeed, our whole region thrives. That's why we're focused on building stronger communities with opportunities for all, where every person has a chance to be healthy, educated, and financially secure. Got a special show for you all today. I'm joined by Drew Marsh, our 2026 Tocqueville honoree, being honored along with his wife, Lynn, but also Drew serves as chair and CEO of Entergy Corporation. And we're going to explore, you know, that event, but kind of dive into a little bit about Drew, since this is an opportunity to celebrate him. And I'll say out front, folks, you know, I don't know how comfortable Drew is with us celebrating him, but we're going to take a moment and do that. Drew, welcome to the show.
12: Well, thanks for having me, Michael. And yes, yeah, I never do get comfortable being celebrated. But I do like to celebrate, so we celebrate something. We celebrate something.
11: we'll just look at each other at the van. We'll be like, okay, we're celebrating each other here. But this is, you know, kidding aside, it is a significant recognition that certainly United Way of Southeast Louisiana takes, you know, very, very seriously. And we look around the community and identify folks that we think embody, you know, the award and what's Alexis de Tocqueville wrote about over 190 years ago when he wrote the book Democracy in America. But just curious, Drew, you know, your reflections, like what does this honor mean to you personally?
12: Well, I appreciate that, Michael. I mean, it's obviously a tremendous honor. I think about the people that have come before, people like Wayne Leonard, Marcus Brown, just from Entergy alone, and certainly others that have made such an impact on our communities. And it really is an incredible honor to even be mentioned in the same breath with them, you know. And yeah, I'm so fortunate to work with Entergy that gives me the platform to do the kind of work that we do and to participate with United Way in the same way that Entergy has for a long time. And it's just a tremendous honor all the way around to be affiliated with United Way, with Entergy, and certainly to receive this award.
11: Yeah, so Drew, you know, you've been involved for a number of years, certainly as a donor, a volunteer, led the campaign for us. And of course, a community leader that touched so many nonprofits across the community through the work that you've referenced that at Entergy. Just, for the audience, and this is, you say personally and professionally, but what keeps you committed to this type of work?
12: Well, I mean, I think it starts with family. I mean, it's my own family has been rooted in service work my entire life. As you mentioned, my wife, Lynn, she is committed to service work in our community as well. And we've tried to instill that in our family. And so this is an important way for us to contribute and to give back. I've always been a huge proponent for education. To start with, my mom served on a school board in the town that I grew up in West Texas. And so that's been, that idea of education and supporting education has always been, very deeply ingrained in me. But she did a lot more than that. She was involved in various, guilds and commissions around town and part of pretty much anything that was going on. She got active in youth sports when we started to get in there. And all of that was done on a volunteer basis. It was just a great role model for participating in the community that she created for her kids. And I've, honestly just tried to continue to carry that on. And, as I mentioned earlier, being part of the Entergy organization has given us a tremendous platform to continue to contribute and to help drive change and support in the communities that we serve. And it aligns so well with our business model anyway, as a rate regulated utility to do this kind of work. So I think it's, we're just very grateful, to have the opportunity to do it. And just the idea behind it and what we're trying to do and the alignment with what I want to do every day personally and professionally, is what keeps me going on it.
11: Yeah. We hear that so often, just the number of folks that, developed a life of service and giving back from their parents. And my guess is their stories go way back generations. So it's great to hear you reflect on, that as well. When you think about your journey with United Way, was there like a particular moment or person or experience that made you realize that this was an organization you wanted to continue supporting and start supporting?
12: Yeah, well, I mean, I mentioned Wayne Leonard. I know you knew Wayne pretty well also, and his commitment to the community was really inspiring. He had a particular focus on low income, And of course, later in his life when he was ill, you know, he thought a lot about community members who had ill family members and were struggling to not only deal with the illness, but also, do the other things that they needed to do to get by. And I think that was, I don't know when the Alice moniker sort of came along, but that was my first idea, thought really around Alice, because these could be people that are hardworking and they're doing everything right. But for things that are beyond their control, they are now teetering on the edge of real challenges. And really thinking about that, what that meant, and certainly seeing Wayne's commitment to it, and certainly the support that and the rapport that you all built with him with United Way gave me a sense for what United Way was really doing and what the opportunities to really make a difference in the community that could be brought forward through the work with United Way. And so certainly from that point, I was just coming into a senior executive role. I think I met you shortly thereafter, Michael. And so we've continued to grow our relationship ever since.
11: Yeah, it's, a great point. Think back to Wayne and his particular emphasis and what he did, for introducing the company. It's still just, it certainly gives me a warm feeling to think about like how his commitment is translated into future leadership engagement, but also just the work that Entergy does beyond United Way. Certainly, so you've experienced United Way in from several different perspectives. Certainly you've been a donor. You volunteered. Of course, you're a corporate leader. You're a major leader in corporate America. What is it about United Way's approach to community impact that's really helped you stay engaged and see the value?
12: I think it's certainly the breadth of the work that United Way is doing and also the foundational component of it, right? I mean, I think I think back to what United Way was when I was a kid, and the affiliation with the NFL. I think it's probably the first time I ever heard of United Way is watching TV commercials when I was a kid. But later on, really getting to know, sort of the drivers behind it, and what you all are focused on. Yeah. The prosperity centers I consider that sort of foundational work, right? Work that really aligns with the idea of education, which I think is so important and foundational. And Michael, I know, when you build those prosperity centers, you are trying to do the work to allow people to help themselves going forward. And really, I consider that foundational. And not to say other work isn't important. It is absolutely, the work that my family is very, and Lynn is very involved in food banks, Second Harvest and things like that. Those are absolutely critical, but finding ways to help people get there so they don't have to be in that spot to avoid those things is equally valuable. And so really focusing on that foundational opportunity is something that keeps me going. And the other thing that I really have enjoyed and when we were doing when I was doing the campaign cabinet last year, I really enjoyed seeing the engagement from the rest of the community. There were so many people that I met and was able to build a relationship with that were focused on the same kind of things, right? And them coming together through United Way to try and make a difference was also very inspiring and valuable to me, just to see the cross section of community leaders from businesses, but also from other places in the community that just wanted to try and make a difference. And that was another piece of United Way that keeps me coming back is the large group that United Way is able to pull together to try and accomplish making a change.
11: Yeah, you found affirmation, I think, in that, which kind of leads me to my next question, because I think your perspective on this would be, really, really helpful, you know, because you've already highlighted that, you know, United Way brings together businesses and nonprofits. Like, we work with food banks and educational nonprofits, et cetera. So we're bringing businesses, nonprofit, government, more and more today, and those resources and community-led leaders together around some of our region's most difficult challenges that we see showing up in our households. Why do you think that's a unique model? Why do you think it's so important?
12: Well, it's important because they're the ones that are sort of not, you know, they're right outside the where all the help is. You know, most of the systems and processes that are government oriented are really directed to the folks that are, you know, having, you know, they're below a certain threshold, right? And the ALIS folks are right on the edge, but they're the ones that, you know, that is a large number of people. And they're the ones that are always right on the edge of having a problem. And, you know, it could be a medical bill or, you know, a hot summer power bill or, you know, a car repair or, you know, maybe a family member that has a challenge that they have to go contend with that suddenly throws them for a loop. And now they are in a space where they're not able to meet everyday needs. And that happens so often, but it seems to be overlooked in that ALIS space. And you are so focused on it, Michael, and your team is so focused on it. You know, it is, that's why it's so important. That is a large group of people, you know, and certainly I always think of things that, you know, math terms, because I'm an engineer, at heart, I suppose. But you know, when you think about a distribution of people, you know, there are people on the tail who are struggling, and can get a lot of, and be qualified for a lot of the government support. But then there's these other folks that they have jobs and they're making a good living, but cost of living is hard. It's high. And while they're staying afloat, it's not hard to get knocked off. And that is just a large group of people that are in that category and for whatever reason, get knocked, every day. And so making sure that we're trying to help those folks, is just really important to me. They're, you know, they're the people that are doing things in our communities. They're making a difference in our communities because of the work that they do every day. And certainly we want to try and support them.
11: Yeah, they certainly, ALIS households certainly are essential. And you're right. They're often on the cusp. They can't receive any form of federal assistance, but they're still struggling to keep up with the cost of the basics. And that's the definition of our ALIS report and how we describe a survival budget. But, you know, and you touched on this, Drew, but we also believe the power in unlocking that potential. The folks who, for a variety of circumstances, are stuck. If you get them unstuck, that not just the moral case for that, but the economic case for individuals who are able to pursue economic prosperity, grow their wages, et cetera. You know, I'm curious, kind of, it's kind of a follow-up to the question, but, you know, what do you think United Way can accomplish through collaboration that one single individual or organization may not be able to accomplish on their own? You kind of spoke to it a minute ago, but speak to the uniqueness of the role that United Way can play.
12: Yeah, well, I think it goes back to the scale component of it, you know, and certainly any individual can make a difference by helping out in their community. That is very true, but you know, United Way is able to help us create a multiplier effect on that. We're able to really move on scale and create an opportunity to make a much, much bigger difference than any one individual can contribute. And that's, you know, that's one of the advantages for someone like us at Entergy, because we have scale also. And so we can help out. And when, you know, we're bringing our scale to United Way scale, you know, yeah. I feel like we can make a much bigger difference. Cause that multiplier effect even works at the large level. And so, and of course, you know, even, yeah, Entergy, even though we have scale, there's only so much we can do. So it really helps to have a partner who's committed to, not only the work that we do, but the work in the community to make that difference. And so, I think that's the real opportunity, I think. And I mean, not only that, I think you have some great people that work for your organization. So that is another big piece, is you have great people and they're doing tremendous work. So we always want to work with great people.
11: I would join you in bragging on the United West Southeast Louisiana team, because I say it all the time. Like, it is, we're a world-class organization because we have world-class people that really care, and the way they show up to do the work, the sacrifices that they make both personally and professionally to be able to kind of, do what you've described, is, it's amazing. I join you in bragging on them, Drew. I want to go back, as you touched on this, like the large number of households that fall into the ALIS, category. That's 49% of Southeast Louisiana residents and households are below the ALIS threshold. These are people you mentioned before that they're working, but they may still struggle to afford the basics, like housing, childcare, food, transportation, healthcare, and technology. I open that every show. I open kind of framing that. But as a business leader, what does that statistic mean to you?
12: Well, I mean, it means this is where we are, it's where we are, where half the people are in this category. And of course there's more that are below this category. But I mean, I think it means that, we have a lot of work to do, as a community, and also as a business leader. It makes me think, okay, well, these are half of our customers also. And electricity is an essential good for everyone. And everything that you do to learn, work, and play, maybe not everything, but a high percentage of things that you do to learn, work, and play are going to require electricity. It's an essential good. And how do we continue to make that affordable, more reliable? Certainly as we get more and more dependent on electricity, as our society continues to grow and evolve. And if people aren't able to participate in that, they're going to get left behind. So we're trying to create ways, from a business to be more affordable and to be more impactful in our communities. And, certainly United Way is aligned with that, from a different angle. But certainly it's really important. And so when we think about our business, we're thinking about customers, employees, and communities before owners. And, then you and I have talked about this a lot, the idea of that, good business can also be good for the community. This is where those alignments, that those alignments become clear. And so that's something that we are focused on every day, as we work. And, these are the things that I'm thinking about and what it means to me, as we go forward.
11: Yeah. I'm really glad I think people need to hear, directly from you, kind of the rank order of importance in keeping, your customers, front and center. And I know that was something that Wayne was fully committed to. And clearly that part of your culture has continued. I think a lot of listeners out there too, it benefits, like you mentioned, and we talked about it, you can, doing good work and, be good to do good work and meaningful and morally correct. But also it's good for business. And within that creates opportunity for individuals. So talk just a minute for how economic instability can affect business, the workforce, and our region's ability to grow. Because we're at an inflection point in New Orleans and Southeast Louisiana. I think this is an important topic.
12: Yeah, we are. We are at an inflection point. And I think it's a good inflection point right now, actually. I think we are hopefully inflecting upward, which is... That's the inflection that we're aiming for. And, I think the most vivid example I can think of there of how that linkage works is is during COVID. During COVID, obviously there were a lot of people out of work, unemployment spiked up. People were having trouble paying bills. Doesn't matter what the bill was. But certainly your electric bill, your gas bill was part of that. And so, from a company perspective, from Entergy's perspective, we saw a spike in delinquencies. And that was something that it took us a long time to work through. The effect of that is, from a business perspective, is a credit effect, right? So, if our customers are struggling to pay because of hardships that are out there, that ultimately manifests itself in lower cash flow for the company, and then higher costs because we don't have the same kind of credit because we have lower cash flow, and that means higher costs for everybody. And so the way we think about it is, okay, well, what can we do to invest now to try to help our customers out? And we did this during COVID as well. What can we do to help our customers out? Because ultimately that can help not only our customers, but help ourselves at the same time. And I think that idea of, that you said that order, customers, employees, communities before owners, as customers certainly keeping them front and center, but that community piece is really important, particularly as a rate regulated utility. We're only going to do as well as our communities are doing. We need our communities to grow for us to grow. We need our communities to be vibrant, and growing. And if we have that and we have the same thing for employees, we have the same thing for customers, then our owners will have a chance, to earn their returns, which is, we're a publicly traded company. There's no mystery about, our owners expect to earn a return, right? If you invested in Entergy stock, you too would be interested in earning a return on that. So I think, we are focused on that, like we should be. But, I think our perspective is we won't actually get there unless our communities are also getting there. So that starts to line us up. And at first it seems counterintuitive and you have to start thinking through it. But then after a while, it becomes very clear that a partnership with someone like United Way is going to be beneficial to helping make that a reality.
11: So, Drew, you spent your, and I think this is a message for other corporate business leaders out there, but you spent your career, in varying roles, but now leading, one of our regions, one of major companies. You're our only Fortune 500, company located in our market, which is a great, certainly gift to our region. But what responsibility do you believe businesses have to the communities where they operate?
12: Well, I mean, you've heard the order. So that's the way we think about it. And we think it makes sense for everybody, to think about it that way. One of the key stakeholders that isn't in those four are our vendors. Increasingly, we've been thinking about vendors and their role as well, and in particular, local vendors, for the same reasons that we're talking about. And really to role model what is important. Because when we, when we start to use local vendors, and you're actually seeing some of this for Tocqueville, right? Yeah. Start to see local vendors that we partner with a lot, and something like Tocqueville comes along, we say, hey, you're one of our, local vendors. Why you should participate in this with us.
11: Yeah.
12: We do try to role model for them and then we ask them to participate. They have to make their own choices. But I think it's important for us to role model that, to ask people to participate. And because it is continuing to build on the community and the importance of participating in the community. And the more that we can do that, the stronger our organization will be, the stronger United Way will be, and the better off our communities will be.
11: So, folks, if you're just joining the show, I have Drew Marsh, Chair and CEO of Entergy Corporation, and along with his wife, Lynn, our honorees for our upcoming Tocqueville Society celebration, our gala. Drew, one last question for you. When you look ahead at Southeast Louisiana, and we talked about an inflection point, and we're inflecting upwards, we're going to speak that into existence. Yeah, what do you hope this region looks like for the next generation?
12: Yeah, that's such an interesting question because there's so much happening outside of what we do every day that's going to influence that with AI and so forth. Certainly, you know, we would love to have a scenario in which every individual gets to pursue the objectives that they want to pursue and that they have the opportunities to do that and the resources that they need to do that. So I think that would be a beautiful sort of opportunity in the future, you know, and maybe that's going to be possible with AI. We don't know. But certainly in the meantime, that inflection point upward is we've got a lot of economic development pointing in that direction. Not all of it is AI related, right? Certainly in Louisiana, we have the Meta Data Center that's way up north in Richland Parish. And, you know, recently there was a SpaceX announcement, which is something completely new and different. You know, 30 rocket launches a day sounds unbelievable. Yeah. And then you have Hyundai Steel, which would be a bunch of great jobs just south of Baton Rouge. And plus, you know, there's other large investments that are going in. Some folks are planning to make investments here in New Orleans. So we're excited about that. There's the opportunity for the new port that's coming in near New Orleans. So, and in the United Way, Southeast Louisiana area. So there's real opportunity for growth in our region. We're super excited about that. And, you know, that means that our communities have a chance to do well. And when the community has a chance to do well, then we think everybody is going to have a chance to do well and, you know, start to reach towards some of those big picture objectives that we've been thinking about, talking about.
11: Yeah, we are at such a great moment, and it's great to see all the economic development successes and wins. And at United Way, we want to ensure that one out of every two households, you know, Alice households, get an opportunity to participate in that growth and use that as a lever to unlock their potential. You know, Drew, thank you for being on the show. Folks, I want to highlight real quick because we are once again going to be celebrating, you know, Drew and Lynn Marsh on October the 1st at the New Orleans Marriott. It's an evening function, a gala, business attire. It's not black tie optional. Thank you, right, Drew. But we're going to have a cocktail hour sponsored by our friends at Hancock Whitney Bank. Shout out to our friends over there. Kit Morial Middle School Jazz Ensemble will be playing during our cocktail hour. And we're going to have a silent auction for stuff that you can win. So hotel stays at the Mont Leon, the Hilton New Orleans Riverside, the Roosevelt, signed Herb Jones basketball jersey, and a lot more. You can check it out on our website. But folks, I think it's been a great show, Drew. We're excited to be able to honor you and Lynn. But thanks again for joining me for this edition of United Is The Way Radio. And thank you to all our listeners out there for helping unpack how we can move our region forward. So for more information, folks, you can visit UnitedWaySCLA.org. 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
25: Welcome back to The Weekend Dive. I'm Rory O'Neill. The midterm elections are just a few weeks away, and a new book looks at the elections that are still reverberating throughout history. CNN anchor and chief political correspondent Dana Bash is again working with author David Fisher. Their new collaboration, The Elections That Changed the World, is available now. Now, Dana, you've got 15 elections listed in here. What's the thread through this book?
26: The whole concept of this is that we all live through very consequential elections because they impact our lives. But there are some elections throughout world history, and that's what we tackle here, that have impacts far beyond when we're around. And they have a pivotal impact on generations to come and also people beyond that particular election. And that's what this is. And especially as we get ready to vote, not just in the United States, but also in key elections around the world, it's a kind of a template and a reminder of how sacred democracy is and the right to vote is, and how you have to use it with care because it can have great consequences and it could also have not so great consequences. And we have examples of both.
25: And David, you and Dana lay out the book chronologically, going way back to BC times. But look, this is radio. We're all about countdowns. So do you have a best of? How would you rank some of these as being the most consequential around the world?
27: Well, we tried to surprise people. We tried to pick elections that would not immediately pop into people's heads. For example, how was a pope elected? How was Pope John, who clearly changed the entire Catholic world, the whole world, really? How was he elected? How was Ronald Reagan, who revived the dormant, dying conservative movement? We pick surprise elections instead of Winston Churchill, who everybody would say, great figure. It was Clement Attlee, who really did change England and the world. So we picked people and elections that would both show how elections have matured and developed, different types of democratic elections, from 35 people in a room picking Martin Luther King, not knowing he would eventually become the leader of the civil rights movement. We picked a whole diversity. And it's always a treat when people are reading something and they think, I didn't know that. And we think over and over and over, that's what's going to happen.
25: Now, Dana, you know, this book has 15 historic elections in it. Did you struggle from 13 to try to find 15, or was it the opposite, getting it from 30 down?
26: I think it was the opposite because there are so many. And, you know, David likes to say, and in fact, it says this at the beginning of the book, that this is subjective by definition. So we encourage people to say, well, I would have added this or I would have added that. Somebody who I was talking to the other day said, well, what about Brexit, for example? Oh. I mean, Brexit was the canary in the coal mine for the populist movement that turned over pretty much every democracy around the globe. And so, you know, that was a good one. We decided to end in 1994 with Nelson Mandela, mostly because, you know, we're still kind of living in the rest. And the history has yet to be written.
0: And David, you and Dana have written together in the past, and especially when you, and you referenced it earlier, it's not always about who wins these elections, right? And the Winston Churchill one comes to mind.
27: Well, it's also not just about the good guys. Mm-hmm. You know, it's Adolf Hitler, how he won an election. It's how Mao eventually came to power because Sun Yat-sen won a democratic election in China. So these are not, and we even have sham elections where the outcome was, where everybody knew what the outcome was going to be, was preordained. But it's a way of showing the important, people hold elections to give the impression that they are a democratic society.
0: And Dana, they can have all kinds of implications. You also go mm-hmm. into the 1967 and 69 elections of Indira Gandhi and Golda Meir. Mm-hmm. I mean, that really mm-hmm. upended a lot of thinking.
26: Yeah, I mean, that's definitely one of my favorite chapters because they weren't directly elected because they were they're members of parliamentary systems, but they both were quite literally pioneers in their own relatively new democracies. India had been part of the British Empire, and her father was one of the, her family, they were one of the first to really push for the democratic system. And then Golda Meir helped to create the State of Israel by going back to the United

0: because they've been blown off course. And they laid the foundation for democracy in America in that, on that rickety little ship. And they drew up this agreement that said, we're going to be governed by people we choose. You think about that. You think about normal people who have now risked their lives crossing the ocean on this and founding a democracy. I mean, I love that story because it is so tied in with myth and legend and facts. So the fun part of this whole book was doing the research, and Dana will tell you, reading the newspaper stories, you know, in many, you know, for 150 years ago, you can find newspapers now and read about Lincoln's election and quote from that.
1: Dana Bash is a CNN anchor and chief political correspondent. David Fisher, together, the authors of The Elections That Changed the World. It's available now. Thanks to you both.
2: Thanks. 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
0: Thank you.
1: A reminder to take advantage of National Preparedness Month. When the weekend dive continues, I'm Rory O'Neill.

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1: Over 40 million people on the Northeast Coast are feeling the impact of a major storm. Jim Forbes has more.
2: A powerful nor'easter will make for a rough weekend along parts of the East Coast. Heavy rain and strong gusty winds will continue from New Jersey and New York into southern New England. Coastal flooding is a major concern, along with dangerous surf and beach erosion.
1: PowerOutage.com says over 100,000 customers from Virginia to Massachusetts have lost power. The Pacific coast of Mexico is being threatened by a Category 4 hurricane. Hurricane Polo was downgraded from a Cat 5 yesterday as it moved away from Mexico's central coast. Forecasters warn that it could swing back toward Mexico and could still be a Category 2 hurricane when it hits Baja California tomorrow. In the U.S., Hurricane Polo is expected to bring large waves in Southern California and possibly heavy rain in parts of the Southwest. Several members of an American family have been killed in a building collapse in Greece. A Greek fire official says that four American tourists whose identities have not been released were staying in a two-story building in Athens that buckled after a possible gas explosion on Friday. President Trump is expected to attend the final round of the President's Cup at Medina Country Club in West Suburban Chicago today. Everyone will have to go through TSA-style screening checkpoints. Stroke is becoming more common in younger adults. Rob Martier reports.
3: A U.S. population study found stroke rates among young adults aged 20 to 54 has nearly doubled. The study's author from the University of Cincinnati said more people are surviving these strokes, which means more younger adults may be living with the long-term effects of stroke. The overall stroke rate has increased from about 34 cases per 100,000 people to over 62 by 2020. Researchers also found that high blood pressure, diabetes, atrial fibrillation, and substance use became more common among younger adults who had strokes.
1: I'm Jennifer Kuiper. Pennsylvania Department of Health announces 55 new measles cases reported in the state.
4: Officials said that 890 measles cases had been confirmed across 39 counties in the state so far for the year. The outbreak has resulted in 173 hospitalizations statewide and four measles-related deaths. Less than 1% of cases have occurred in people vaccinated against measles. State data shows 31% of cases in Pennsylvania are among people younger than 18. I'm Lisa Carton.
1: A new study finds loneliness and social isolation can take up to 6 years off a person's life. Researchers say roughly half of all U.S. adults are lonely, and nearly as many feel socially isolated. The study's senior researcher from Tulane University in New Orleans says the study has found that social isolation and loneliness can have a significant impact on disease-free life expectancy. Results showed that women with both loneliness and social isolation lived an average of 2 years less free of physical health problems, while men lived just over 1 year less. Mental health outcomes were worse, with women living nearly 4 years less free of mental health disorders and men nearly 6 years less. Authorities are searching for a kangaroo spotted along a Wisconsin highway. Video showed the animal crossing Highway 78 in Columbia County. The sighting happened.

0: happened about 16 miles from where four kangaroos escaped from a trailer near Portage last month. Two of those kangaroos were killed, one was recovered, and another was unaccounted for. Officials have not confirmed whether the recently spotted kangaroo is the missing animal. The Brewers have extended their winning streak to four games after topping the Cardinals 3-2 from Milwaukee. The Brew Crew have extended their franchise record to 102 wins. Brewers infielder Bryce Terang.
1: For us, it's winning every game, and going out there and competing, and it's been really fun, and I love this group of guys. The wanting to win is really good.
0: I'm Jennifer Kuiper.

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1: Trump's desperate, repressive media ban is flagrantly unconstitutional.
2: It's possible that the pilot flying your plane could have a deranged fetish of dressing up like an animal.
3: Welcome back to The Weekend Dive. I'm Rory O'Neill. The FAA is rolling out a new artificial intelligence tool to help air traffic controllers. The goal? To reduce congestion in the skies. News Nation's Kristen Eskow reports.
4: The transportation secretary says this new AI tool provides data on flight paths while taking into consideration factors like weather and demand to provide scheduling suggestions to air traffic controllers. Federal officials insist that this new technology is not replacing humans.
5: So once we got him out, now we're getting more airplanes out. We're getting more airplanes in.
4: Introducing a new AI tool Monday, FAA Administrator Brian Bedford showed how it could help reduce ground delays at the nation's airports. He says the technology, known as SMART, aims to reduce traffic issues and improve safety.
5: It's all just about getting better data clarity and enabling traffic coordinators to make better decisions.
4: The new technology comes amid a $12.5 billion initiative to modernize the nation's air traffic control system.
6: As I look to next summer, and as we roll this out further, I think you're going to see a gradual improvement of the airspace as you fly.
4: Transportation Secretary Sean Duffy says the technology is meant to help air traffic controllers, not replace them.
6: We are not outsourcing aviation to AI. Humans control the airspace. Humans make decisions.
4: CEOs of the major U.S. airlines support the move. One former pilot says he wants to see a measured approach to its rollout.
7: I see this as a positive, but what I would say is this is a slippery slope.
4: The National Air Traffic Controllers Association says it was not involved in the implementation of SMART technology, but told us in a statement, quote, NATCA believes any new technology should complement and not replace the experience, training, and professional judgment of air traffic controllers. Secretary Duffy says this new technology is being implemented this week at the three major airports serving the Washington, D.C. area before it's rolled out to more sites across the country. Kristen Eskow, News Nation, Washington.
3: It's been a quiet hurricane season in the Atlantic, but just one storm can change all that. Mike Watkins is VP of Operations at Team Rubicon, a disaster response organization of volunteers who are there right when you need them. Now, Mike, before we talk about Preparedness Month, explain Team Rubicon.
8: Team Rubicon is a veteran-led humanitarian organization that helps communities prepare, respond, and recover to disasters or crisis. We have about 200,000 volunteers across the country where we really look to engage and train those volunteers with about 2,000 events in between disasters over the course of the year. So there's always something going on so that when those disasters arise, we can send them into those local communities that need the most help and provide that to homeowners for free so that we can help them recover at a faster rate. That's who Team Rubicon is ultimately.
3: And since this is National Preparedness Month, I'm wondering, as a member of Team Rubicon, as you've been deployed to disasters, what are those regrets that you hear from people? I wish I had done this or that.
8: Yeah, no, there's a couple of blind spots that are repeated in almost every community that we go to. I would say not having a plan or thinking that it's not going to happen to you. Storms shift, events happen. I would say that where hundreds of people get affected critically in a disaster, tens of thousands might face that challenge of losing power. And it could be for a couple of days or it could be for upwards of 2 weeks. So having a plan, if that is a situation that is likely to happen, it could happen. Not keeping track of your documents, like any important documents, whether it's birth certificates, ID cards, insurance information. There is a real quick and easy thing that pretty much everybody could do today is by taking their phone and walking through their property and digitally recording like all their personal belongings. If you were to have a disaster that was critical at your home, this would be a very quick proof for your insurance company of everything that you had. And it only takes a few minutes. You can upload it to the cloud or at least keep it on your phone so that it just makes it that much more easier for you. But again, one of those misses that people have And then I would say the last big one that comes to mind is around the lines of your shutoff valves for your home. Knowing where your electric, your water, and your gas shutoff valves are, if you have those, and not only in your house, but also out to the road, and how they operate and how to turn those off. I would say that fire and water are the biggest risk to destroy your home, where if you can turn off the water valve relatively quickly, it might only cost you a few hundred to a few thousands of dollars, but if it stays on for hours at a time because you didn't know how to turn it off, it could cost tens of thousands of dollars. Those are just a few things that you can prepare against well ahead of time.
3: And people have to recognize the weak spots in their own families. Who needs medication? Who needs electricity, et cetera?
8: Yeah, absolutely. So part of having that plan is to write through all the things that you'd have to have and then also all the things that you would like to have to make yourself a little bit more comfortable during that scenario, especially if you're going to be without power for X amount of days. And I would prepare really, if you had the opportunity, for upwards of 2 weeks, because that's usually on the more extreme side. Our power companies do a good job of getting out there and surging to try to get everyone back up to power as fast as possible. But there are situations where it could be extended without power. So being ready to camp at home is a pretty good thing to prepare against.
3: And when you've got the plan, just chip away at it.
8: I spent 20 years in the Marine Corps. So one of the first lessons I learned was a survival kit. So I think of this as like a home survival kit. You're going to want to have some water for you and your family. That could start with a case of water or a couple of 5-gallon water jugs that you change out every month or two. A little bit of food with some stores that can last as a canned food. I like to use like a case of ramen noodles as kind of my emergency, so to speak. Then protecting your documents and then looking at more along the lines of what you'd like to have. One, you're going to want lights, those type of things. Batteries, candles, a lighter in case you need to use your grill to cook, and make sure that you're taking that grill, or if you happen to be so lucky as to have a home generator, make sure that's well outside so where the fumes can't get in your house. Same with a grill. Make sure that you're operating those outside of the home so that you keep everyone safe while you're waiting for the power to come back on. But I would say making that list and then just checking off an item or two a day or a week, and very quickly for a low cost, you can generate your own kind of emergency kit for your house. And then also having like a first aid kit in case somebody gets hurt while you're waiting to get help. The biggest thing, though, I would think is communications. Do you have a landline? Do you have a cell phone? Do you have a way to charge your cell phone? If you have a vehicle, that is a good alternate way. But having a power bank is another good way to make sure that you can either call for help or to let people know that you're safe and you're good to go.
3: And let's put a plug in for the radio, too, by the way, just to get that out there.
8: Mike. And the radio. Yeah, no, absolutely. Like, I have a radio at my house with batteries so that I can listen to advisories and notices and keep track of stuff. And then also for the entertainment side while you're sitting waiting for everything else to come back on.
3: Mike Watkins is the Vice President of Operations for Team Rubicon, with a reminder during this month of national preparedness. Hey, Mike, thanks so much for your time.
8: Rory, thanks for having us. Really appreciate it.
3: The press pool is back at the White House. We'll dip our toe in the water next time on The Weekend Dive. I'm Rory O'Neill.
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17: Just before midnight on Saturday, February 19th, 2005, Danielle Imbeau and her friend Richard Petrone left a crowded Philadelphia bar. 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
17: 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The FBI called it murder for hire.
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21: Both of them weren't the target. 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
17: I'm Andrea Gunning. In this series, I dig into my own investigation to find answers for the families and get justice for Richard and Danielle.
18: I just want some peace for my sister's soul, and I want some peace for my mother.
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23: In the history of cinema, few films have been as successful as The Godfather. Francis Ford Coppola's gangster epic set a new standard, not just for movies about the mafia, but for movies in general. Although, if you talk to the people who made it, The Godfather's prospects for success were far from assured. In fact, before its release, they were pretty bleak.
24: 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It really is not going to work. You gotta get rid of those guys. It's a disaster.
23: Then Leave the Gun, Take the Cannoli. My co-host Mark Seal and I strip back the varnish of movie history and talk to never-before-heard-from sources to get at what really made the process so arduous. Leave the Gun, Take the Cannoli is based on my co-host Mark's best-selling book of the same title. 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We sift through innumerable accounts, many of them conflicting, and try to get to the truth of what really happened. Leave the Gun, Take the Cannoli features new and archival interviews with Francis Ford Coppola.
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30: Over 40 million people on the Northeast coast are feeling the impact of a major storm. Jim Forbes has more.
31: A powerful nor'easter will make for a rough weekend along parts of the East Coast. Heavy rain and strong gusty winds will continue from New Jersey and New York into southern New England, Coastal flooding is a major concern, along with dangerous surf and beach erosion.
30: The Pacific coast of Mexico is being threatened by Category 4 Hurricane Polo. Several members of an American family have been killed in a building collapse in Greece. A Greek fire official says that four American tourists, whose identities have not been released, were staying in a two-story building in Athens that buckled after a possible gas explosion on Friday. President Trump is expected to attend the final round of the President's News Cup at Medina Country WRNO Club in the West Suburban
0: comes
30: Chicago
0: from the
30: today.
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6: Welcome back, folks, to another edition of Transcending the Money Myth. I'm Thomas Moore with Roberts Wealth Management. And as always, we're glad you've decided to spend part of your week with us. Whether you're listening in the car, enjoying your morning coffee, or getting ready for the day, thank you for making us a part of your weekly routine. Now, if you've listened to this program before, you know our mission isn't to sell any products. It isn't to tell you the hottest stock or make predictions about what the market's going to do next week. Our mission is much simpler. We want to help you make smarter financial decisions so that you can retire with more confidence, pay no more tax than you legally owe. Avoid making those costly mistakes that all too many retirees don't discover until it's too late. Because here's what we've learned after working with thousands of families over the years. Retirement isn't just an investment problem. It's a tax problem. It's an income problem. It's a healthcare problem. It's an estate planning problem. And perhaps most importantly, it's a coordination problem. You may have an investment advisor, a CPA, an estate planning attorney, an insurance agent. But if no one is making sure that all of those pieces are working together, there's a good chance that opportunities are being missed. That's why we spend so much time talking about planning instead of products, because the right plan can often be worth far more than simply earning another percentage point in the market. Now, one of the things I appreciate most about our team is that we never stop learning. The tax code changes, retirement law changes, investment strategies evolve, healthcare rules change. And our responsibility to our clients is to stay ahead of those changes, not react after they've already happened. That's why our advisors regularly attend educational conferences, workshops, professional training events, and other situations around the country. Not because we have to, but because our clients deserve it. When you're trusting someone with your retirement, you don't want someone who's using the same strategy that they learned 20 years ago. You want someone who's constantly sharpening their skills, learning from other advisors, sharing ideas, seeing what's working across the country, and bringing those ideas back home, back to the team. And today's show is a perfect example of that. Right? In our next two segments, we're going to be joined by Mr. Brennan Kim, one of our all-star advisors here at Roberts Wealth Management. And Brennan just returned from a conference where financial professionals from across the country gathered to discuss what's changing in retirement planning, taxes, investments, client services. Right now, these conferences aren't sales meetings. They're opportunities to learn from advisors who are solving many of the same challenges our clients face every single day. What strategies are working? What mistakes are becoming more common? What changes are on the horizon? And perhaps most importantly, how can we continue delivering even better advice to the families that we serve? We're going to ask Brennan about some of the biggest takeaways from the conference, some of the conversations that stood out, and what retirees should be paying attention to over the next several years. I think you're really going to enjoy those conversations. Now, Before Brennan joins us, I want to spend a few minutes talking about something that every retiree should understand. Knowledge has never been more valuable than it is today. Think about how much has changed in just the last 5 years, right? The Secure Act 2.0, changes to inherited IRAs, new Roth opportunities, required minimum distribution age changing, Medicare rules, tax law changes, inflation, high interest rates, market volatility, artificial intelligence. The pace of change, ladies and gentlemen, is accelerating. Now, unfortunately, many people are still relying on financial advice that they received years ago. Maybe a retirement plan that hasn't been updated in 5 years. Maybe an investment allocation that made sense before interest rates changed. Or maybe tax strategies that were built around laws that don't even exist anymore. Retirement planning isn't something you do once. It's something that should evolve as your life changes and as the rules change. Because your retirement deserves a living plan, not a document that sits in a drawer. One of the questions we often ask new clients is this: when was the last time someone looked at your retirement plan from a tax perspective? Not your investments, not just your account balances, your taxes. And for many people, the answer is nobody ever has. They've just been told to grow their money, but no one ever showed them how to keep more of it. That's where proactive planning can make an enormous difference. Sometimes it's Roth conversions. Sometimes it's the timing of Social Security. Sometimes it's coordinating withdrawals from different account types. Sometimes it's reducing future required minimum distributions. Sometimes it's avoiding Medicare premium. Every family is different, but every family deserves to know what options they actually have. Now, if you've been working with your current retirement, if you've been wondering whether your current retirement plan is truly optimized, if you're not sure whether you're paying more in taxes than necessary, or if you've simply accumulated investments over the years without having an overall strategy that ties everything together, we'd love to help. Pick up the phone, give our office a call at 866-507-9228 and schedule a complimentary retirement planning consultation. We'll sit down with you. We'll learn about your goals, review where you are today, and help identify opportunities that could strengthen your retirement plan. There's absolutely no obligation, just an opportunity to get a second opinion and make sure you're on the right side of the track. When we come back, Mr. Brennan Kim is going to join us fresh off of a national conference with some of the brightest minds in our industry. We'll discuss the biggest ideas being shared among financial professionals today, what trends they're seeing, and most importantly, what it all means for you and your retirement. You're listening to Transcending the Money Myth. Stay with us. We'll be right back on Transcending the Money Myth. Thank you, folks.
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6: Welcome back to Transcending the Money Myth, folks. I am your host, Thomas Moore, joined here today alongside one of my coworkers, a co-advisor, and also a good friend of mine, Mr. Brennan Kim. Brennan, how are you today?
9: Doing well. How you doing, Thomas?
6: Oh, better than I deserve, my friend. That's for sure.
9: I hear you.
6: Well, Brennan, I know that you had, I talked about a little bit on my prior segment, you had the opportunity last week to go to a nationwide conference with one of the largest companies in our industry and sit down with, you know, like-minded professionals. And you were able to basically take some time to go and learn how other people provide in this industry, right? Whether it's the five-star experience that they see here at Roberts Wealth or whatever steps and dances they do at these other firms, you had an opportunity to kind of a melding of the minds, if you will. And so I wanted to kind of pick your brains in terms of, I guess, what did you learn at this conference? What did they emphasize on? Just tell us a little bit about your experience.
9: Yeah, it was in Nashville. It was a great time, you know, first time getting to explore Nashville. So it was a little business and pleasure, you know.
6: Very nice.
9: Got to go see Alan Jackson's last performance ever. That was incredible. But we got to talk business, right? So what did we learn? Man, it was just great to be around, you know, a lot of like-minded people. Again, it's a conference for a lot of the top producers, so to speak, with those companies, and got us all together. And yeah, it was great to chat with people, get insights into how they do things at their firms. You know, some of them are, you know, a lot of them are just kind of smaller mom and pop, you know, two-man shows. There was a few other, you know, kind of bigger firms there as well. But yeah, it was great to, you know, chat with these people. And, you know, I think one of the biggest takeaways was how they're not like us, in the fact that, like I said, a lot of them are just a one or two man show. Even the ones that are bigger, they don't really have a team approach to how they do things. So, yeah, I mean, I don't like to say I didn't learn anything from them. I certainly did, but it was almost more just kind of kind of seeing, okay, how are these other business models out there with these other firms? And is anyone else taking this team approach? And from what I saw there, you know, not too many, you know, not really any of them were. And I thought that was pretty telling, pretty striking, honestly, because I mean, you and I were just so, you know, we're so used to the way we do things. I mean, this is all we know, right?
10: Right. No, yeah, Brennan, it's interesting in the sense that not everybody operates on the same wavelength that we do. You know, having that team-based approach, maybe we take it for granted a little bit in the sense that I'm used to having a real estate professional on staff. I'm used to having a crypto guy on staff. I love being able to bounce ideas and bounce questions off of area-specific experts, whereas right. other firms don't have that. They really only have the ability to talk about whether it's insurance or investments or whatever their background is. They really only have the ability to, you know, speak on what they're an expert in, whereas we have the broad-based approach, right? We have an expert in damn near every field at this point.
9: Yeah.
10: I want to hear you talk about some of, I guess, what they saw coming down the pipeline in terms of the macroeconomics of everything that's going on right now, whether it's the oil crisis, interest rates, the war going on across the pond. Talk to us a little bit about what they had to say in terms of current events, current situations.
9: Yeah. So they had a few different speakers talking about these, you know, hot topics, so to speak. You know, really what their analysts are projecting, what they see is continued volatility. I mean, as we record right now, we're in the midst of hopefully a peace deal with Iran. We'll see how that all plays out. But, you know, that's kind of up in the air. You know, is this thing going to stick? Are we going to go right back to bombing each other and Strait gets closed again? I mean, cause that's a huge thing. For the entire globe. So we've got to get some clarity there. The markets need that clarity. If they don't get it, it's going to be continued volatility. So definitely preparing for that. And then on the interest rate front, you know, we've got new guy, Kevin Warsh, in there now. And, you know, I think there was a lot of assumptions, you know, ourselves included, that, you know, Trump is going to get what he wants and he's going to put a guy in there. And, you know, Trump's been very vocal about what he wants. He's been saying he wants interest rates to be the lowest in the world. He's been saying that for probably a year now. And, you know, he had a lot of headbutting going on with Jerome Powell, the last Fed chair, and he didn't really budge much on rates. And, you know, Trump was very upset about that. And so I think the assumption has been, okay, well, Powell's out. Trump's putting a new guy in. And I know the Fed's supposed to be independent and all that. That's a whole nother podcast. But I think the assumption again was Trump's going to put someone in there that's going to play ball and do what he wants and gets rates down. And, you know, at least this company, they're not really seeing that. You know, they're thinking rates are going to stay higher for longer, which I mean, they have. That's been the story. And so, you know, this 4 to 4.5 range, I think is where, you know, they were at least projecting these rates to stay for a little while longer. But that was the exact words they'd used. They didn't give a timeline. You know, does longer mean 12 months, 18 months? 24 months. I think it's just, you know, there's a lot of factors at play, a lot of things that could, I think, cause a shift in that policy direction. So, you know, we're just trying to take advantage of these rates while we got them. You know, I think that was the bigger message there was, let's take advantage of these higher rates while we have them. Because even though they might stay a little higher for longer, you know, at some point they're going to have to come down a little bit.
10: What was your take in terms of this company? Were they surprised, expectant, prepared, if you will, for interest rates to stay this high this long?
9: Yeah, I mean, you know, they got whole teams and pools of people that are dedicated to this topic and trying to get it figured out. And, you know, this is one of the top carriers in the world in the industry. So they're hedging their bets, so to speak, for any market condition. But yeah, I think they were prepared for rates to stay higher for longer. I mean, they've been saying that since 2023. And that's been true. I mean, here we are 3 years later. Rates are still just about as high as they were when they peaked in 23, a little bit lower, but, you know, still in that same ballpark. And so, yeah, I think they were prepared for this. Now, did the Iran war throw kind of a wrench in the system and, you know, possibly held rates higher for even longer than expected? Possibly, you know, and then you got inflation and all that to take into consideration. So, yeah, I would say that this company, they were prepared and under the impression that rates were going to stay a little higher for longer. But personally, I'm not convinced, man. I think, and I'm just going out on a limb here. This is totally just Brennan talking. But, I look at the fact that the government has, and this is something a lot of people don't realize, but the government has $10 trillion, I believe, roughly $10 trillion worth of debt that has to be refinanced over the next 12 months. And don't hold me to those numbers. It's in that ballpark. But, you know, all this government debt that we have, which is almost up to $40 trillion now, it's all in different periodic terms, so to speak. Some 6 month, 12 month, 3 year, 6 year, 10 year, you know, all these different T-bills. And so a lot of this debt, about a quarter of our debt is coming due in the next 12 months, and that $10 trillion, it's got a 2% average rate on it. And we already can't afford the interest on the debt. And so if Trump has to refinance that $10 trillion at today's rates, which are 4 to 4.5%, well, you do the math on that. A 2% increase on $10 trillion of debt, that's quite a lot of money. So, you know, I can't help but look at that and think, man, I mean, Trump's very incentivized to get rates down, and I think he's going to do everything in his power to do so. He just needs some cover on the inflation front, which we'll see if he gets that.
10: For those of you trying to do that mental math in your head, I pulled out the calculator here, folks. 2% on $10 trillion, ladies and gentlemen, that is $200 billion.
9: Jump change. Yeah, but I mean, you know, we're laughing about it, but it's not a laughing matter because, again, we already can't afford the interest on the debt as it is. So to have to refinance it at 2% higher, that's going to be rough. And, I think Trump's very incentivized to get those rates down, not just for the consumers out there, because, you know, everyone's looking for lower mortgage rates, lower car loans, you know, lower credit card interest rates. I mean, that's all going to happen as well if rates come down. But a lot of people don't think about the government side of it. And, you know, Trump's a real estate guy. That's how he made his money. So he knows the value of doing a successful refinance, you know, and I think he wants nothing more than to refi the government debt.
10: Well, folks, let me ask you this. Folks, are you prepared if interest rates go down? Have you secured this peak of the market interest rate? Just like when it comes time for your house to be refinanced when the interest rates are dropping, you have assets out there that need to be brought up to these higher rates. Why would you not take advantage of a 10-year interest rate hike? If you're not having these conversations, folks, why aren't you having these conversations? Folks, just like you have refinances when interest rates drop, you refinance your debt, you have assets out there that have not been brought up to these 10-year high interest rates, right? Just like you can refinance your house, you can refinance your CD, your annuity, your money market accounts, for that matter. And so, folks, if you're not having this conversation, why aren't you having this conversation? Pick up the phone, 866-507-9228. 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So, folks, we'll be right back here with more from myself and Mr. Brennan Kim. Thank you.
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10: Welcome back, folks, to Transcending the Money Myth. I'm your host, Thomas Moore. And today I'm joined alongside Mr. Brennan Kim, another advisor here at Roberts Wealth Management. And if you joined us last segment, we were discussing, Brennan just got back from an industry-wide conference, strictly for the point of educating, learning more about the industry, learning, you know, just how to get better at what it is we do here at Roberts Wealth in the financial advisory world. And so if you're interested in sitting down with one of our all-star advisors here at Roberts Wealth, please pick up the phone, 866-507-9228, and give us a call to sit down with any of our fiduciary advisors in any of our eight offices. And don't worry, folks, completely complimentary, right? When was the last time you had the opportunity to sit down and get that second opinion on your portfolio? Now, just like Brennan attended an educational conference for industry professionals last week, here at Roberts Wealth Management, we also throw these educational events, right? We're all about education here at Roberts Wealth Management. We love educating our community, our clientele, our soon-to-be clients, right? We are huge on education. We actually are right in the middle of one of our, Brennan, I would say one of our main events of the year. We call it Future Forward here at Roberts Wealth Management. And this is where we give kind of our mid-year breakdown in terms of what's happened so far this year, what's going to happen in the next, you know, 6 months, or as we see it, what's going to happen in the next 6 months. And Brennan has a unique experience in that, you know, while our Texas offices, if you have any interest in attending that, please, our Houston offices have not quite had their Future Forward, but Brennan, you had the, was it the Biloxi and yeah. Alabama office Future Forwards?
9: Yeah, I did those a couple weeks ago. Yep.
10: A couple weeks ago at this point. Well, yep. Talk to us a little bit about what has already come true. Brennan, talk to us about some of the events that have already taken place in regards to what we predicted on the Future Forward presentation and discussion with our clients, and what's already happened in just a few short weeks.
9: Yeah, man. So a couple weeks ago, we had our Future Forward event. And, you know, like Thomas said, it's just a chance for us to talk about performance, how our portfolios have been doing, kind of give a recap of what's happened throughout the first half of the year, what we see on the horizon for the next 6 to 12 months. And yeah, we had our event a couple weeks ago, and it was it was on a Tuesday. And on that week, that prior weekend, Trump had just signed DocuSigned the peace deal with Iran. And then also that week was the SpaceX IPO launch. So there was a lot going on. And we talked about both those topics, and I'll spend a little time here discussing it. But, you know, when we talked about it at the event, starting with the Iran situation, you know, I think everyone's got whiplash. I know, speaking for myself, I've got some serious whiplash from February 28th when it all started till today. I mean, it's just every other week there's been some headline, you know, some kind of development, you know, saying that we're at peace, saying that we're bombing them again. You know, it's just been back and forth. You really don't even know what to think of it anymore. And so for this hopefully, you know, official peace deal to be signed over that weekend, it was a, you know, hot topic, and it's something that we're, you know, very hopeful and optimistic that is gonna happen, right? I mean, as we discussed in the first segment, markets need some clarity when it comes to the energy environment, and the Strait of Hormuz, it controls like 40% of all the liquid natural gas and petroleum going through there. So definitely need that situation to get under control. But you know, we framed it as we don't know if this is just Trump, you know, talking. Is this for real? You know, that Friday, there was supposed to be an official signing. I think that got delayed. So our message to the clients was, you know, we're optimistic about this. We're hopeful that this is going to actually happen, but we got to be prepared for some more whiplash. And that's exactly what we've gotten over the last couple of weeks since then. I mean, we've had, I think, just over this weekend, you know, reports of Iran, you know, bombing some ship and breaking the agreement. And then the United States doing the same thing. So I don't, you know, man, I'm trying to be optimistic again. I want to hope that there's going to be some peace on the horizon. But we got to be prepared for some continued volatility. And that's exactly what we're seeing.
10: Brennan, one thing I always talk about on the show when it comes to the hecticness or the craziness of the world that we live in, where one man can send out a tweet and, you know, change the temperature of the room, so to speak. Oh, talk to us about how important it is to have a plan during volatile times like this, whether it's volatility in the market or volatility in the macro landscape. What does that mean to you when we're dealing with such intense current events?
9: Yeah, I mean, I've been here at Roberts Wealth for, let's see, about 6 years now, and seen a couple of different, you know, market corrections. And I must say, it's I think it's a real testament to how we position our clients on the front end for any market conditions, because the volatility doesn't really matter to us. We are positioned in such a way that when there's good volatility, fantastic. We're going to capture that upside, distribute that to you for income. And then on the other hand, when we see volatility going in the other direction and market accounts are down, well, we don't want to compound losses. That's how retirements get destroyed. Compounding losses, you know, that'll shave 5-10 years off of your retirement in just one bad year of compounding losses. So we can't let our clients be in that position. So we have to have them set up in such a way where we can pick and choose the right bucket, so to speak, the right place. We have the right tool for the right job to get them the income that they're looking for in any market condition. And so, you know, I think the real testament to that planning is the fact that we've had such volatile markets over the last, 6 months. And I've maybe gotten I don't know about you, Thomas, I've gotten maybe a handful of calls from our thousands of clients that were, maybe worried about what's going on. The majority of them, I mean, they know how they're positioned. They know that we've set them up the right way to begin with. And so that's why we say no worries today, right? We can have another 2008 financial crisis and our clients know that the money's going to show up in their account. The bills can still get paid.
10: And that happens all too often when new prospects walk in the door. They walk in, they have an investment plan. Sure. Not even an investment plan, an investment portfolio where they walk in and they've been with this guy 15, 20, if not 30 years. And when we start pulling out the binder, when we start pulling out different documents in terms of income plan, Social Security plan, a tax breakdown, people's eyes start to roll in the back of their head. They're blown away at the level of detail that we provide on the front end for our clients. And, while that difference is not only shown in the work that we provide for our clients, but also in the way that they interact, right? The way that they come into the office and they know that we have a personal relationship. We know who they are sitting across from us. And I'm going to tie this all back into a big loop. Brennan, was there anybody or anything that stood out to you from a client relationship standpoint at the seminar, at the event you went to this past week? Is there anything from a client relationship standpoint that stood out to you? Anything that took you aback or impressed you?
9: Well, I'll say, we were one of the top firms there. And so we had a lot of people coming up to us asking, how are you guys finding success? What are y'all doing different? What's the secret, so to speak? And, relating it back to clients, I had someone ask, how many clients you got? I told him, and he was like, well, how do you service those clients? And I said, you got to have a team, you got to have a team. You can't be everything to everyone. And if I had to be everything to every single one of our clients, it'd be hard coming to work, So it's, I talked about this earlier, just the team dynamic, being able to know that, I got two little kids. If they're sick and I need to get them from school, I know that I got 2-3 other advisors here that can step right into my shoes and service those clients just as good as I would have. So, and not just the advisors, we have such a fantastic support staff, all of the client services individuals and client liaisons and all those guys and girls, they do such a, we couldn't do what we do without them. And so, you gotta invest in a good team. You gotta spend money to make money. That was kind of the message. You gotta spend money to make money and you've got to, make sure your clients are being serviced right. And you can't, you're not going to be able to do that and continue to grow if you're trying to be everything to everyone.

0: in through that door. And so, folks, if you're tired of just being a number at a big box firm, or maybe the one-man show that you've been working with for the past decade just isn't getting it done anymore, I want you guys to visit our website at robertswealthmanagement.com. I want you to go, I want you to take the retirement readiness quiz, because as we've discussed on this show time and time again, many people have an investment portfolio. Many people, you know, have a pension. They've already received inheritance. But very few people come in and have a plan, right? A plan for taxes, a plan for income, a plan for Medicare. What about your estate plan, right? How are these dollars going to pass to the next generation? What about Social Security, right? Retirement is not just an investment portfolio. Retirement is having a plan that addresses all of your concerns. And so, folks, if you don't have that plan, let's make today day one, right? A lot of you out there have been saying, oh, one day I'll get it all put together. One day I'll be ready to finally retire. Let's make today, instead of one day, let's make today day one. 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Well, folks, we'll be right back with another edition of Tax Time with Thomas. But Mr. Brennan Kim, thank you for taking the time out of your day and joining us here today.
1: Yes, sir. It's been a pleasure.
0: Awesome. Folks, we'll be right back on Transcending the Money Myth.
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0: Welcome back to Transcending the Money Myth. So glad that we could have Mr. Brennan Kim join us in the past couple of segments. Folks, my name is Thomas Moore, and...

0: It's time for one of my favorite parts of the show, my little tax time with Thomas. And this is the segment where we take complicated tax laws and turn them into something that you can actually use. Because here's something I've learned over the years, is that most people don't mind paying taxes. They just don't want to pay more than they legally have to. And unfortunately, that's exactly what happens to many retirees. Not because they did anything wrong, not because they broke the rules, but because nobody showed them how the rules actually work. And so today I want to talk about what I believe is one of the biggest misconceptions in retirement. People think tax planning ends when they retire. They think, I've stopped working, my paycheck stopped, my taxes should be simple now. And in reality, many people, retirement is when tax planning becomes more important than it was even during their working years. Why? Because while you're working, a lot of your tax picture is predetermined. You receive a W-2, taxes are withheld automatically, your income is relatively predictable. But in retirement, you get to decide whether where your income comes from. And that's where opportunity and mistakes begin. Think about the different buckets retirees often have. You might have a traditional IRA, a 401k, a Roth IRA, a brokerage, maybe an annuity, some rental income, Social Security, and maybe your spouse has a pension. Each one of those follows a different tax rule, yet many people simply withdraw money from whichever account feels the most convenient. That decision can literally cost thousands of dollars over time. And here's an example, right? Let's say someone needs $60,000 this year, and they pull the entire amount from their traditional IRA. Well, now that entire withdrawal is taxable income. Maybe that pushes them into a higher tax bracket. Maybe more of their Social Security becomes taxable. Maybe it increases their Medicare premiums in 2 years because of Irma, all because they didn't coordinate where that income came from. Now imagine instead they took part from a brokerage account, part from a Roth IRA, and only enough from the traditional IRA to fill up a favorable tax bracket. Same spending, different tax results. Now, that's planning. Here's another mistake that we see all the time. People wait until required minimum distributions begin before thinking about taxes. Then they call us and say, my RMD is much bigger than I expected. Well, remember, the IRS doesn't care whether you need that money. Once those distributions begin, you're taking them. That's why we often talk about planning during those years between retirement and required minimum distributions. For many retirees, those can be some of the most valuable tax planning years they ever have. Maybe their income is temporarily lower, right? You just stepped away from retirement. You just stepped away to retire from, you stepped away from work. So your income is lower. You're delaying Social Security, right? Many people don't take Social Security their first year after stepping away from work. And finally, maybe you haven't started your required minimum distribution yet. Those years often create opportunities for Roth conversions or other tax strategies. Now, not for everyone, but certainly worth evaluating. Another area that surprises people in Social Security, people assume their benefits are tax-free. Now, sometimes they are. Many times they're not. Depending on your overall income, up to 85% of your Social Security benefit can be taxable. Notice I said taxable, not taxed at 85%. And that's an important distinction. And well, what determines that? Well, it's not just your Social Security. It's all other income surrounding it. Again, Once again, folks, planning matters. Now, let's talk about Medicare first for a moment. Most retirees know Medicare exists. Few people know their Medicare premiums can increase because of income. And it's called IRMA, the income-related monthly adjustment amount. Now, here's what catches people off guard. Your Medicare premium isn't based off of what you're making today. It's generally based on your tax return from 2 years ago. So a large IRA, selling appreciated investments, a Roth conversion, selling a business can all affect what you pay for Medicare down the road. Now, does that mean you should never make those moves? Absolutely not. Sometimes paying higher Medicare premiums for 1 year makes perfect sense if it saves you substantial taxes over your lifetime. The key is understanding the trade-offs before making the decision. One phrase you'll hear us say often at Roberts Wealth Management is, don't let the tax return drive the tax strategy. And I want you to stop and think about that. Too many people meet with their CPA in March. They learned what happened last year. They sign the return, they write the check, and that's it. That's tax preparation. Tax planning happens before December 31st. That's when you still have options. That's when you can make changes. That's when decisions actually matter. Preparation looks backwards. Planning looks forward. And those are two very different things. So what should retirees be asking? Ask questions like, should I be doing Roth conversions? Am I taking withdrawals from the right accounts? Should I delay my Social Security? Will this affect my Medicare premium? Am I creating unnecessary taxes for my children? Those are planning questions. And often, they have much bigger financial impact than trying to earn another 0.5% in your investment portfolio. And so, as we wrap up today's Tax Time with Thomas, I want to leave you with one thought. 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I'm Thomas Moore, and that's this week's Tax Time with Thomas. Stay with us. Next time, we'll be back here, same time next week, for another edition of Transcending the Money Myth. 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Folks, I want to thank you again for taking time out of your week to spend some time with us here today. I hope you have a blessed rest of the week. Bye-bye.
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2: 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Registration is not an endorsement of the firm by securities regulators and does not mean the advisor has achieved a specific level of skill or ability. Information presented on this program is believed to be factual and up to date, but we do not guarantee its accuracy and should not be regarded as a complete analysis of the subjects discussed. This program is a paid advertisement sponsored by Roberts Wealth Management. All investment strategies have the potential for profit or loss. Discussion should not be construed as an offer to buy or sell or a solicitation of an offer to buy or sell the investments mentioned. A professional advisor should be consulted before implementing any of the strategies discussed. Investments involve varying degrees of risk, and there can be no assurance that any specific investment or strategy will be suitable or profitable for a client's portfolio. Asset allocation, rebalancing, and diversification do not ensure or guarantee better performance and cannot eliminate the risk of investment losses. References to market results do not represent the performance of Roberts Wealth Management. Historical performance returns for investment indexes and or categories usually do not deduct transaction and or custodial charges or an advisory fee, which would decrease historical performance results. There are no guarantees that a portfolio will match or outperform a specific benchmark. Tax information provided is general in nature and should not be construed as legal or tax advice. 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
10: More flooding and power outages are expected in the Northeast today as a rare September nor'easter batters the coast. The National Weather Service says the storm system is expected to keep churning off the Jersey coast today before shifting toward the Northeast tomorrow. One death from a falling tree in New York City is blamed on the storm. Hurricane Nolo is heading west even as it brings more rain to the Hawaiian Islands. Jim Forbes with that.
11: The director of the National Hurricane Center, Michael Brennan, says as the hurricane moves away from the Big Island, it's expected to strengthen into a major hurricane.
12: And it's just close enough, though, to produce tropical storm force winds, especially on the Big Island there in areas of high terrain where we have tropical storm warning in effect.
10: Chinese President Xi Jinping has returned to Beijing following a state visit to Washington and discussions with President Trump on a range of topics, including trade and artificial intelligence. Also, the two giant pandas promised by China's president arrived this morning at Zoo Atlanta. I'm Jennifer Kuiper.
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19: There will be a few clouds to begin this Sunday, and then a sunny afternoon with a light breeze out of the north as the high gets close to 89. Clear tonight with a low falling to 74. Temperatures will get a little bit hotter for Monday and Tuesday. Will stay dry with sunshine each afternoon and highs close to 90 degrees. I'm meteorologist Jeff Marr from the Weather Channel on News Talk 99.5 WRNO.
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0: and God bless you all out there. You are now listening to The Founders Show, the voice of the Founding Fathers, your Founding Fathers, coming to you deep within the bowels of those mystic and cryptic alligator swamps of the Big Easy, that old Crescent City, New Orleans, Louisiana, and high up on top of that old Liberty Cypress tree draped in Spanish moss, way out on the Eagles Branch, is none other than your Spengiri Baba of the Republic, Chaplain Hi McHenry with
1: Christopher Tidmore, your roving reporter, resident radical moderate, and associate editor of the Louisiana Weekly newspaper, louisianaweekly.net. And folks, we've got a pretty good show for you today, talking about where less than a little more than 5 weeks away from the midterms, and a lot of things are coming together beyond this year into next year. We're going to talk about the Senate race. We're going to talk about a local race in the Plaquemines Parish President's race, since there's not a lot really competitive on the local boards here. But we're going to talk about, it's a very contentious Plaquemines Parish race between the former incumbent and the current incumbent. But I want to go a little further. I mean, as we talk about the Senate race, we have to bring up some big news of the week. A friend of mine, Jonathan Martin, who lives in New Orleans, but he writes, he's the main political writer for Politico. And if you watch Meet the Press, you see Jonathan Martin, J. Martin, as we call him, on there quite regularly. And he went to Mosca's restaurant for a national interview with one Mitch Landrieu. And even James Carville dropped into the conversation, and he came in to this thing. So it's very New Orleans in all of its glory. And it's on this national interview, and Mitch Landrieu says, and basically, he did the, I'm running, but I don't want to tell you, I will not rule out a run for president of the United States. Mitch Landrieu is running. Now, under normal circumstances, you'd be like the former mayor of New Orleans, who hasn't been in office for, you know, 9 years. Why would he run? Well, Mitch Landrieu had a pretty important job in the Biden administration in transportation. And, of course, you know, Pete Buttigieg, who was the Secretary of Transportation, is running. But there's a lane for all kinds of candidates in the Democratic field. Because the Democratic Party, so both parties right now, are very much in a shifting mode. We'll talk about the Republicans and the fact that turnout for the GOP for the midterms may be really anemic, since Trump is losing elements of the party that he has had before. And they're just not turning out by any indication for the midterm elections. But if you look at the rest of the field, the Democrats are having some of the same problems. You have far-left contenders, Ro Khanna, and of course, potentially AOC. But you've got sort of those in the Democratic middle. They're certainly left of center, very left of center, left of even Landrieu, the Gavin Newsoms, who are undoubtedly running. But the moderate lane, this is the sort of the old Clintonites. You've got Rahm Emanuel, who is sounding very attractive as a candidate. I mean, he came out and said, we have to work on education in this country, and one of his prime examples was the Mississippi Reading Program. And he says, I don't care if it comes from a red state. If it works, it works. And he kind of plays it. Mitch Landrieu falls in that lane as well. Because on the one hand, and I know you're going to have much to say about this, Mitch Landrieu came out and took down the Confederate monuments. And that is its own condition. I don't want to re-legislate the Confederate monuments. But it gave him a credibility on the left that has allowed him to say some heretical things, like school choice is not a bad thing, which in Democratic circles is really bad. Like, you have to have a pro-business agenda. Like, privatization is not bad. And he comes off pretty popular in a lot of Democratic circles. He's been a pretty national spokesman. And he'd at least make Louisiana competitive. I don't know if he could win it. And I know what you're going to say here, but I point out that Mitch Landrieu did win statewide in the state multiple times as lieutenant governor. Whether that's a big enough office for somebody to win, I don't know. It's strange that we're talking about a mayor running for election, but I point out to people, you know, who knew who Barack Obama was 8 years before he became president? Not even Democrats. He couldn't get a ticket to come into the 2000 Democratic presidential, nominating convention. He was in a freezing car park to be able to watch the events on a big screen, you know, outside in the middle of winter, because he just wasn't that prominent. He was an Illinois state senator. Lo and behold, he is not even elected to the U.S. Senate in Illinois, and he speaks before the convention, and 4 years later, he's the presidential candidate. Bill Clinton would have been a laughable idea in 1988 as a candidate for president. 1992, he's the comeback kid. So the idea of Mitch Landrieu is actually quite attractive. He has his supporters. He has his supporters in the Republican Party here in Louisiana, as well as the Democrats. And he's got those who think the Democratic Party has been going too far to the left. But part of this is a statement of the disarray Republicans are in right now. And I want to address that in a second, but I want to get your thoughts first on Mitch Landrieu running for president. What do you think, Hi?
0: Well, Christopher, you made some good points about the Mitch being his positions, let's say. For instance, he would tend to draw him back more to center-left, which a lot of Democrats are desperate to see happen. But, you know, the power right now is with the far left, and I don't know if he's going to be able to overcome that. And when I say power, I mean the money, you know, the big money and a lot of things that happen in politics. Mitch is somewhat of a has-been. He's been out of it for a long time now. And but, you know, he can run, of course. There may be a whole bunch of folks running on the Democrat side. I don't know. And so we'll just see. It's interesting. You know, and of course, I have a great dislike for him, the way he has perverted history and told so many lies about the war of Northern aggression and what really happened during that war. He has lied and lied and lied. Of course, he along with a lot of others also. But, you know, to insult people and to belittle people and condemn people on lies and to insult their families the way he did is despicable. And his father begged him not to do it, by the way. His sister, you know, the senator, Mary Landrieu, begged him not to do it. Everybody that was close to him said, don't do it, don't do it. But he wanted to make a big splash, thinking that could pole vault him into the presidency. And that is really kind of like now old news. They're not really harping on that anymore. That doesn't seem to take much oxygen out of the room anymore. The whole deal about the, you know, disparaging and belittling and condemning people who had Confederate ancestors, or their ancestors, actually. But it's a very insulting thing. And by the way, there are a lot of black people who fought for the South. They're very insulted also. There were over 300,000 blacks who fought for the South. I wish I had time to develop that, because it's quite a story. And so, you know, remember, black folks in the South were being raped and murdered and robbed just like the white folks when the Yankee armies came down. The greatest war crimes ever committed in the history of America were committed by Yankee troops against non-combatant, non-military targets in the South. It was like the barbarians coming through. And it shocked the whole world, in fact, as all this news got out. Mitch really opened up a can of worms when he went into that. And I don't, you know, I don't know where he's going to go with it. I don't think he's a good leader at all. He did very little to help New Orleans. He did very little to help the state when he was lieutenant governor. His thing was tourism. He did from what I understand, he did a pretty lousy job of it. So I don't trust his executive talent or abilities or whatever. But, you know, people won't vote on that. They'll vote on the hype and all the stuff. So can he get enough hype? You know, can he get enough money behind him? I don't know. We'll see. That's going to be an interesting thing to watch. And remember, folks, there'll probably be a lot of people jumping into this campaign for presidency on the Democrat side. They usually get a whole lot of people. So we'll just see where it goes. It's going to be very interesting, Christopher. Thank you for your points. Now, I know you got some more good stuff to talk to us about. So this presidential election is very important coming up in 2 years. But we got something at our doorstep right now, Christopher. And that's what it really counts right now, the midterms. Because if the Democrats get in, they're going to do everything they can to destroy the great things Trump has accomplished in the few short years he's been in. So this is going to be interesting. So what's your take on the midterms? What do you think is going on? We've talked about it before. I want to hear your latest update. Thank you, Christopher.
1: Well, hi. We talk about what's going on with the presidential race, but we got to remember, we got a midterm election here in the United States in less than 5 weeks. And it's not looking good for the GOP. And here's why. It's not that the Democratic candidates are so great. They aren't. It's that Republicans right now, or at least a slew, a percentage of the Republican Party, is distinctly unenthusiastic about where the country's going. Now, it's been kind of astonishing, in a positive way, for party unity, that Donald Trump has held the Republican coalition together for so long. He's held people who are, you know, anti-war or versus neoconservative. He's held economic conservatives with protectionists. He's held a lot of different groups together. But the cracks are starting to place. The tariffs and the cost of living has gotten a lot of his working class Republican support, who came out hard for him, basically saying, we are in terrible shape, and we don't think you've cared much about it. He has gone into Iran, and to be honest with you, he's got both sides of the equation wondering what the hell is going on. Open defiance from the Tucker Carlsons of the world, who are like, why did we go into Iran at all? This is not our fight. And then those of us who are like neoconservatives, who actually supported the president's involvement in Iran, but asked from the beginning, as I did on this show, what's the end game? If the end game is let's bomb them a few times and set their nuclear programs back, great. That was a viable goal. But the idea of talking about regime change when you're not willing to invade a country, especially Iran, which is designed as a system, people don't realize this, to not have regime change. You've got the Revolutionary Guards and the Quads Force that are designed to, no matter who gets elected, to make sure that the supreme leader or whoever is chosen by the 10,000 mullahs of the country really stays in control, no matter how bad the economic conditions. And it was a very naive way of looking at Iran. And I said that from the beginning. I said, look, let's, great, do this. But be prepared for what you're going to do, and that is right now we're dealing with the Straits of Hormuz being under assault and oil prices over $100 a barrel, and and so people are getting cooked economically. Here in Louisiana, gas prices are $3.80 a gallon. By the way, I'm in Alberta, Canada. They wish gas prices were that low here, and this is produces 1/4 the revenue of oil in the world. I'll talk about that in the next segment. But what it has meant is that Republicans are not turning out. And this is showing up not only in polling data, but in analyst and early voting. So we're not only talking about polls, we're talking about responses in early voting, where Republicans usually are strongest. In a lot of states, voting's already going on, a lot of key states. And so Republicans aren't going to the polls in the percentage. And that has led the nonpartisan Cook Political Report to move 3 U.S. Senate races to basically change their status on what they are and make them more pro-democratic. Now, for those that don't know, Charlie Cook is from Louisiana. He's from Shreveport. He is noted as someone who is not pro-democratic or pro-Republican. This is a statistical analysis of turnout. It is the most trusted by both sides for that. One of those races is John Ossoff, who also might be running for president for the same reasons Mitch Landrieu was. John Ossoff is the incumbent Democratic senator from Georgia. His election was thought of as something of a fluke after January 6th. Remember, that election happened in January, and so some of the fallout of January 6th affected turnout in Georgia, and he had an upset victory. Well, Georgia, which is thought of as a Republican state, doesn't look very Republican right now with 2 Democratic senators, and Ossoff looks comfortable to win. The Cook Political Report has moved Georgia from lean Democratic to likely Democratic. And well, John Ossoff's Republican opponent, Mike Collins, doesn't seem to have much traction. That was a must pick up for the GOP if they were going to lose Maine and Susan Collins. There are also 2 Republican-held seats that are in serious warning points. Kansas, of all places, Kansas, where Republican incumbent Roger Marshall is running for a second term, has gone from likely Republican to lean Republican because there's an independent running, and he's gotten a lot of traction, and it's within a 3-point race. South Carolina, Lindsey Graham's, the late Lindsey Graham seat, where his sister Darlene Graham is running. The thing is, Darlene Graham's, this has gone from solid Republican to likely Republican. She's probably going to win. But in this particular case, it's a really good example. Annie Andrews, who's a veteran, who's a very moderate Democrat, not one of the crazies, has taken advantage of the fact that she said, you know, she's had person after person go on TV and said, look, I voted for Lindsey Graham, including her own father, and said, I can't vote for a sister, not because she's not a nice lady, but because she doesn't know anything about foreign policy, which Darlene Graham has come out and said. She doesn't know anything. And this is an example, and the reason I'm bringing this up, there was a perfectly good candidate in South Carolina, a congressman, Rounds, who was going to come out and run, and President Trump interceded for Darlene Graham. If this situation happened naturally, Darlene Graham probably would not have run for this term. He wouldn't. Trump wouldn't clear the field. And this has happened in multiple seats, where President Trump's intercession for a loyalist candidate has helped endanger the seat. I mean, let's look at it more globally. There are 9 Republican seats that are competitive versus 4 Democratic seats this season. That's a danger point for the Republicans holding the Senate. Let me use it the best way I know, the betting markets. You know, people take putting their money on the line as to what's going to happen. At the beginning of the year, because a lot of the seats were in Republican red states that were up for the U.S. Senate, the betting markets had 66% Republican likelihood of holding on to the Senate versus 35% Democrats seizing the Senate. Guess what happened this past week? It flipped completely. It's been sort of trending down and trending up. Now, the Republicans only have a 35% chance of holding the Senate. Democrats are at 66. Why? Well, take Texas. Ken Paxton exists because Donald Trump has championed him. If Donald Trump had come in and supported John Corwin, the incumbent senator, who, unlike Cassidy, didn't vote for his impeachment, but, you know, has never been a huge Trumpian, but he's been a loyal vote for the president. He's just not one of his groupies. So he supported Ken Paxton. Paxton's leading on average by 6 points. Why? Not because Paxton is more, because Republicans who voted for Corwin, a good slice of them, are just not going to the polls. And I want to point out something historically. Everybody's comparing this to the Ted Cruz Beto O'Rourke race. But throughout that race, Ted Cruz led by almost 6 points, 5 points something. He ended up winning by about 2.8 points. The polls were overestimating Ted Cruz's support, but he still won. He never fell behind in the polls to Beto O'Rourke. There hasn't been a poll that James Tallarico has not won against Ken Paxton for the last 2 months. Corwin could have won a Senate race, but Tallarico couldn't. And if the GOP loses Texas, it loses the Senate. And let me point out something. If Ken Paxton can't get any traction against, I mean, hi, we've gone over Tallarico, but I'm going to agree with you. He's a walking caricature of insufferable progressivism in a state where Republicans have not lost a statewide race in a generation. This is how bad interceding by Trump in this races have been. And it's not just there. In the Midwest, you know, Republican Senator John Husted, who Trump championed, looks like he's going to go down to former Democratic Senator Sherrod Brown, who just lost his re-election bid to Bernie Moreno in 2024 by just 4 points. Sherrod Brown has always been a strong candidate. He was not a blowout loss. It's 4 points. In a presidential year where Trump was overwhelming, Trump won Ohio by like 8 or 10. So he did well in the GOP year. In the Democratic year, that seat may very well be gone. This is all happening in an environment where voters are sending Democrats to Washington, but they're not sending moderate types. They're sending a freak show, as National Review put it, a circus, a motley crew of extremists and outliers who were carried along by deceptic national mood. There's not a lot of genuine public enthusiasm for their agenda. The thing is, the president could have inoculated this. Instead, he very purposefully, in these races, opted for people that he thought were loyal, even though they were the weaker candidates. That works when you're at the top of your game. It doesn't work when you're in an environment where the cost of living has lowered average buying power of paychecks by some 10%, where food prices, energy prices, and everything is going up, and people are exhausted, overworked. And frankly, look, I've said this for a while. Everybody says the economy is good. It was good under Biden. It's good under Trump. It's been bad under both. The fact of the matter is, you know, the one criticism I won't make is that Biden was great on tariffs and Trump is terrible. They both were. The only difference between Trump and Biden on tariffs is, frankly, Biden ran it through a spell checker and, you know, grammar checker, and his policies sounded a little bit better, but they're the same policies. Trump has gone over the edge on tariffs lately with Canada. We're going to talk about that in a second. Interestingly, the two tariffs he hasn't put on aren't oil and beef, and I'll explain why in the next segment. But all of this is going around high, and it really shows you that this is going to be a slaughter in about 5 weeks.
0: Well, well, well, Christopher, remember you said that, because we will remember in a few weeks, and I don't think it's going to be a slaughter. First of all, we've seen these polls in extreme situations that were so dead wrong. You got to wonder, were these polls rigged? And I really think a lot of them are. You know, big money goes into polling, and big money can buy polling. And so the real poll is going to be Election Day. That's what tells the final story. If the Democrats don't have enough opportunity to steal the elections coming up, because we know they're going to try to steal them, they do it every time, I think the Republicans are going to do fine. But you know what? The Republicans are going to, we've all got to get out there and push. We've all got to get out there and do our job and get people going. And I think that's happening, but it's happening in a quiet way. And we will see, Christopher. We will see. You know, they're crying and whining about the cost of living. The cost of living under Biden was much worse than under Trump. Much, much worse. And Trump's got a good reason. He is evening the score on tariffs so that we're not giving the other side all the advantages. And I think every American would want that. We want an even playing field. Instead of them getting all the advantages on trade, and we kick ourselves, you know, in the butt over it all and lose so much, Trump has finally come in there and come in swinging and fighting for the little guy, for the workers. Look at all the factories they're building in America right now because of his tariffs. I mean, it's really, and the average wage has gone up, the employment has gone down, hiring has gone up. No, there's some tremendous things going on here that, of course, the left ignores. And, of course, they've totally forgotten what the Biden years did to this country. Remember, when Trump came in, he was behind the eight ball. Biden was leaving this country in a state of complete collapse and financial destruction. Trump got a terrible deal when he came in to be the president. And he turned it around almost immediately. One of the first attacks on him was by the left, the liberals, claiming, oh, the cost of eggs are so high, it's so terrible, the cost of eggs are so... Well, they were that high under Biden. Biden's the one who ran the cost up. Do you realize that within a few weeks, the cost of eggs had plummeted down to a reasonable level under Trump? So this man has amazing ways of fighting inflation and of making things affordable and bringing prosperity to America, just as he did with his own businesses, just like one of his number one supporters, Elon Musk, has done for all of his employees. So, folks, this isn't over with yet. Believe me, we got a good fighting chance, but it doesn't do you any good if you just sit around and watch. So any of y'all who want good constitutional conservative government and government that is fighting for you, not for the other guy, not for the illegal immigrants, not for the foreign nations, now especially not for our enemy nations. Folks, we need to make sure Trump's presidency stays secure, and because if the Democrats win, they're going to pull out every dirty trick they have. They're going to pull out every big gun they have to destroy Trump. They don't care if it destroys America. They could care less. they'll sink the ship and go down with it. They don't care. They're like the mad mullahs of Iran who want to blow up half the world so their famous Messiah can come. You know, I think they're very miserable people. If you look at them, the protesters and all that, they look like they're the most miserable, ugly, unhappy, hateful people. I think their lives are miserable. And you know what the old saying, misery loves company? Well, that's what's going on here. They don't care if they destroy America. They see themselves as destroyed already. So let's bring it all down. Let's make everybody pay. Let's bring everybody down to the same misery we're in. That's how Democrats think. That's what's going on. Folks, don't let the Democrats win. Believe me, you will rue the day if you don't get out there and roll up your sleeves and really go to work and fight for America. Please do it. That means you got to vote for constitutional conservative candidates, and you won't find any on the Democrat side. Sadly, I say that. Very sadly. The Democrat Party has become so wild, so crazy, so far to the left, so communist and Nazi-oriented that it's a mess. I can't believe they've gone this far, but they have. Calling themselves, quote, progressives. Yeah, they're progressing into hell is what they're doing and trying to drag all of us down with them. All right, well, folks, it is time for us to break. We'll be right back after this short commercial interlude.
1: 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Various Forest for all of your floral needs. And tell them you heard it here on the Family Show, 1-800-VILLERE. By the way, folks, this fall is a great opportunity to help continue to celebrate our 250th anniversary of the founding of our nation by seeing the incredible exhibition going on at the Cabildo on Galvez and the American Revolution. While you're there, go over to the Presbytere, and there's an incredible Mardi Gras in the Carnival Collection. If you've never seen the Carnival Collection, the second floor of Presbytere, you got to see it. There's an incredible collection on the Illinois clubs, the African-American Carnival, the upper class that kind of created the idea and how it helped create the Civil Rights Movement. It is how Carnival helped liberate an entire people. It is an incredible history about New Orleans and as the birthplace of the Civil Rights Movement, and about great things to see, crowns and dresses and carnival sets, including one of the old French opera house. It's unbelievable. All going on through next March at the Cabildo and the Presbytere at the Louisiana State Museum.
0: 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So if you have any interest, just contact us. 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And thanks so very, very much. Well, folks, we're back. And you are listening to the Founders Show, the voice of the Founding Fathers. Your Founding Fathers. 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
2: And you can, again, hear us at your convenience. So it's now time for us to get going. And I want you to know this is Chaplain High McHenry. And I'm here with my partner, Christopher Tidmore. Christopher, what else is going on?
1: Well, I wanted to say I'm back up in Alberta, Canada. And if you noticed in my last statement, we are 3 weeks away, you know, 5 weeks away from the midterm elections in the United States, but there's 3 weeks away from an independence vote, a referendum here in Alberta. Now, this is the part, something you have not heard about anywhere in the U.S. media practically. But the fact is, Albertans do not want to be the 51st state, but it's the one place in Canada where Trump is not overwhelmingly unpopular. In fact, Albertans, this is the, you know, no Tory would like to be called red, but the Tory, typically the conservative color is blue everywhere else in the world except the United States. But the fact of the matter is, Alberta is the most conservative Big C, as in party, state, you know, province in all of Canada. And it's not surprising. As we've explained here before, Alberta is Texas North. There are twice as many cattle as there are people, and there are 5 million people, so it's 10 million cattle. It is a major agricultural region in the area between Calgary and Edmonton. It's got one of the biggest national parks in the world. Banff National Park, today, although Jasper and Yellow National Park, is pretty much the size of Yellowstone. Banff National Park, where I am right now, I'm in the city of Banff, is quite literally the size of Rhode Island. But it's also got the fourth largest oil petroleum reserves in the world. It's not fracking. It's called the oil sands. And for years, this is where the Keystone XL pipeline was supposed to go. And it was to pump the oil straight to the United States. What has happened is that consistently Albertans will elect Tories. The former prime minister, former conservative prime minister Stephen Harper was from here. And they lose at national elections, even though the last national election, the Tories were 19 points ahead in the national polls. If Republicans were 19 points ahead of the Democrats, it would be super majorities in the Congress. It wouldn't even be remotely similar. And that's partially because all the seats are hyper-packed in Ontario and Quebec, and the Maritimes have more seats. Those are the provinces, you know, above New England, than proportionally than the four provinces in the West, British Columbia, Alberta, Saskatchewan, and Manitoba. In the Senate in Canada, which is appointed, but it actually has a lot of power, a lot more than, say, the British House of Lords. The four provinces together have the same number of senators as Ontario, the main province, does. And so, politically, not only can Ontario overwhelmingly vote for somebody and still not get a government, the way the ridings, the districts are set up, it takes 500,000 votes to offset 100,000 votes in another part of Canada. You want to talk about gerrymandering? They don't know the term here, but they know the concept very well. And what has happened is there's been an independence movement in Alberta going for some time. And the main reason is Alberta packs off somewhere in the neighborhood of $25 billion worth of money to the rest of Canada, which is, remember, Alberta's population is the same as Louisiana's, basically. About the same size population. And imagine if we packed off $25 billion net cash to the rest of the country, and we got very little of it back. You would see how, you know, angry people are. And under normal circumstances, an independence referendum would fail. But the reverse of what we talked about in the States is happening, where Tory voters here are very motivated to go vote for this referendum. And voters on the left, Liberal and NDP, are not. And I'm seeing it all over Alberta. People are saying, vote option two on issue 10. It's all over the place. It's overwhelming. And Trump has said, the minute Alberta decides to do this, we'll recognize them, which is a total change in U.S. governmental policy. When Quebec has been looking to become independent throughout its history, the U.S. policy has always been, we're not going to recognize an independent province from Canada. Well, now we will. And the Parti Québécois, if Alberta votes for independence, might be the next one to get elected. So the way it would work is they don't actually vote for independence on the 21st. They vote on a referendum that will allow them to have a referendum on independence. And I know that sounds overly complicated. It has to do with treaty rights for First Nations or Native Canadians, you know, Indians, and how they have to go through the political process. But what it's also allowed is that a lot of people who are like,

0: Canada could be on the verge of breaking up. It will not become the 51st state. But if Alberta leaves, Saskatchewan probably will, which means there's a big hole in the middle of Canada. It would be very difficult for British Columbia. Politically, has no desire to leave Canada, but operationally, it would be very hard for them to keep going. Anyway, regardless, if you're watching what's happening with Carney saying, I want to become the associate member of the European Union, I want to get part of the EU, is he's trying to offer Canadians an alternative, and it plays really well to his base in Ontario, but it's having an opposite effect here, because people are like, wait, we don't want to be the 51st state, but we don't really want to be the 28th EU member either, the EU state. What are you doing? It's protecting his very weak government. He's only got a majority of about 3 seats in the House of Commons in Ottawa. But this is all happening, and what's the interesting thing is it's happening October 21st. So this is, guys, this is a week and a half before the midterms. So things are about to get really, really interesting.
1: Whoa, Christopher, this is interesting. I wonder if they're going to have a stampede up there. You know, the largest rodeo held anywhere in the world is in Alberta and Calgary, which has the largest rodeo in the world. Imagine that, folks. And by the way, Calgary is the capital of Alberta and one of the largest cities on the North American continent. Huge city. You know, a lot of that oil wealth has built that city. It's a magnificent looking city. Anyway, you know, it kind of reminds me, you know, they say history repeats itself. Well, what caused the war of Northern aggression, the war of Southern independence, sometimes called the Civil War? What caused it? The same thing they're going through. The South was paying somewhere between 85 to 95% of all the taxes of America. Think of that. With 85 to 90% of all the taxes going to the North, leaving us almost nothing of our own money. Well, that's what's happening in Alberta right now. And I don't blame them for being upset about it. This is wrong. It's their money. They should be allowed to keep it and use it in their province, you know, their state, to build up their state. But no, it's going to the rest of Canada that didn't earn the money and didn't make the money, but they're getting it. So it's, I don't blame them for being upset. Would you want that done to you? Nobody would want that done to them. Anyway, it's going to be interesting to see how this all works out. I'm glad Trump's behind this. He's helping him. He's supporting him, as he should be. And who knows? Maybe they'll be the 51st state, even though they say they don't want to be. And they don't have to be. They could just become an independent nation, and they'll work closely with us. And have the freedom to do it also, by the way, which they want to do. You know, there's more air traffic between Alberta, between Calgary and Dallas, Texas, than any other place, I think, in the North American continent. That's how connected we are to them. And, of course, it's all the oil industry. Well, folks, it is... I know, Christopher, you got one more thing to tell us, so let's hear the rest of your story here. Perhaps do we have another taxing issue? New Orleans and our taxes. Christopher, what you know about it? I know you know a lot. Let it rip.
0: I do want to point out something that hasn't gotten a lot of play. The city of New Orleans is looking to roll forward millages, which is basically a stealth tax increase. And there's some legitimate economic reasons to do this. The Cantrell administration has left the city in a very difficult place. But one of the things I'm editorializing for the Louisiana Weekly is, if you want to raise taxes on people, these are the citizens of New Orleans in this case, put it to a public vote. Legally, if a politician proposes a new tax, it's got to go, new property tax, it's got to go before the voters to be approved or disapproved. But if they roll forward millages to a previous approved level, they don't have to do it. It's a loophole in the law that allows a stealth tax increase without a public vote. It's perfectly legal, but it's immoral. And I'd urge Helena Moreno and her administration to go for a new millage and make the case to the voters rather than try to do this. It doesn't seem to be what they're doing. Because the city is facing economic bedlam. You know, for essentially 8 years, the Cantrell administration mismanaged the finances and basic infrastructure. And look, I support some of the things the Moreno administration has done. My God, they got a bond issuance for Lincoln Beach. We actually will reopen the beach at the Lake Pontchartrain next year. We're actually seeing roads repaired. We're actually seeing the Sewage and Water Board doing work by the takeover of Sewage and Water Board and the new port.

0: I have great enthusiasm for the Moreno administration and what they're managing to achieve. But don't settle this without asking the voters for their support. They elected you. They'll support. You know, the people of New Orleans have shown consistently that if the situation is dire enough, they'll vote for a tax. Trust the voters, and that's always what we should trust in ourselves.
1: Well, folks, we're getting near our next break and running out of time, so we're going to have to save the Plaquemines Parish debate and issues that are coming up for the next show, and we will. We monitored that debate just recently. So, folks, hang on. We'll be right back after this brief interlude.
2: 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The New Orleans Mission is a stepping stone out of that life of destruction and into a life of hope and purpose. 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
1: And we're back, and you are listening to the Founders Show, the voice of the Founding Fathers, and this is none other than your spin, Gary Baba of the Republic, Chaplain High McHenry, and it is now time for us to go into our Chaplain Baba patriotic moment, where we just take a brief moment to remind you of the biblical foundations of our country, our Judeo-Christian jurisprudence. And today we want to talk about, again, another signer of the Declaration of Independence. His name was Charles Carroll of Carrollton. That was his home in Maryland. He was a Maryland delegate. And he was the only Catholic that signed the Declaration of Independence. You know, there weren't a lot of Catholics in America at the time, and you found most of them in Maryland, as Maryland had been established as a Catholic province instead of a Protestant one. All the rest of them were Protestants. And so he was a remarkable man. He was the richest man in the colonies at the time. He owned more land than anybody else. Do you know that he lived the longest? He lived to be in his mid-90s. Which is amazing for that period of time when the average lifespan was like 45. He was really a remarkable man. But you know what he did? He said he dedicated his life and all of his decisions on the Word of God, the Holy Bible, and then was also encouraged by the writings of Thomas A. Kempis, who wrote The Imitation of Christ, a great book if you're trying to develop your own biblical spiritual strength. Thomas Carroll said he made every decision only after studying the Bible and finding wisdom and direction from Holy Writ. That means the Bible. Folks, you know, I think he kind of wanted to keep God in government. I don't know how else he can see it. And like so many of the other, as far as I can tell, all the founding fathers had the same viewpoints. They were always putting God first, putting God in the middle of what they were doing. Now, you know, they made America great 250 years ago, right? And we're celebrating that right now. And they really did make America great. But remember how they did it. It's because they first made God great in America. But before that, even that, they made God great in themselves. And the way they did that was they came to know God in an up-close and personal way. And so with that, folks, it's time for us to go into how you can learn that up-close and personal way. You can have God in you. Because, you know, you could be the greatest biblical patriot that ever lived, but if you died and went to hell, so what? What does it mean? You're still a loser, buddy. You lost it. You blew it. I don't care how great a biblical patriot you are, and I'm glad you would be, but still. So remember, if we want to make God great in America, we got to make God great. I mean, if we want to make America great again, we've got to make God great in America again. And so, but how about you? It all starts with you. It all starts with the individual. So we're going to find out now as we go into our Chaplain Baba gospel moment. I'm just take, again, a brief moment to show you how you can know for sure when you die, you are going to heaven. You are saved from a burning hell. You know, when you cross over to the other side, folks, it's just two places, heaven or hell. There's no other place. No limbo, no this, that, whatever. It's strictly heaven or hell. And, you know, God made hell for devils, fallen angels, for sin and for death. But, you know, there's a sad passage in the Bible where it says that hell is being enlarged. And that's happening because men and women die rejecting Christ all the way to the end of their lives. Even though they've had 1,000 chances to know him in many, many different ways, They die and they go to hell. So God has to make hell bigger, bigger than he planned it to be, because originally it was just for sin, devils, and death. But you know what the Bible says? He says he made heaven for you. He wants you in heaven. He wanted you so bad. He stretched out his arms and he died for you. That's how much he wants you in heaven. Folks, if you don't know this, you need to know it now. I'm going to give you some more details on how you can know it. First of all, the Bible says the gospel is the power of God unto salvation to whosoever believeth. Okay, so the gospel's the key. But what is the gospel? Great music? Good feelings? A spiritual flashing light or something? No, none of that's the gospel. The gospel, the Bible tells us what it is. It says, for I declare unto you the gospel, that Christ died for all of our sins according to Scripture, that he was buried, and that he rose from the dead according to the Scripture. And that now I'm going to paraphrase it. That this is 1 Corinthians 15:1. For the next few verses, that whosoever believeth in him shall not perish, but have everlasting life. Folks, that's the key. You have to believe and only believe that he died for your sins, was buried, and rose from the dead. You cannot add anything to that. And the way you accomplish that is you repent. The Bible, Jesus kept saying, repent and believe. Well, repentance is actually part of your belief. It's part of your faith, because it all takes place between your two ears. It takes place in your mind, your heart, your soul. When you finally come to that point where you know you are a total loser before your Creator, that there's absolutely nothing good you can do to save your soul from hell, you're dying and you're going to hell. And remember, everybody dies. Nobody gets out of here alive. Remember that. No one escapes this planet alive. Even Jesus, God the Son, had to pass through death. So folks, that day is coming. I'm right now 75 years old. I'm watching many friends, people I grew up with, people I know, who are no longer with us. I've watched them go on to the other side. It's getting close to me, folks, and I'm ready. I'm fired up. I'm excited. I'd be happy if it happened tonight, other than the fact that there's some things I want to get done before the Lord takes me home for the ministry that I'm doing in the work. So folks, you need to realize you cannot save yourself. You're hopeless and helpless without God. You've got to trust him and trust him with all your heart. Well, you can do that right now by believing that Jesus really did die for all your sins, was buried, and rose from the dead. You can do that by believing you cannot save yourself first. You got to come to that point where there's absolutely nothing good you can do, no good works, no this, that, or whatever. You'll never be good enough to get to heaven. So, folks, give up on it. Realize you cannot save yourself. Believe you're damned and going to hell, and there's nothing good in you to save yourself. The scripture says the heart is deceitful and desperately wicked above all things. Who can know it? You don't know how bad you really are. I don't know how bad I am. You know why? I think that's an act of mercy. If God let me see how bad I really was, it might just kill me right there. The shock of it might be too much for me to handle it. So he tampers it down. He doesn't let us see the full measure of just how bad we really are. It's okay. God loves you. It doesn't matter how bad you are. You can't be too bad for God. He loves you. He loves you bigger than you're bad. And all you got to do is just trust him. Put faith alone in Christ alone. Faith alone means you're not trusting in your good works. You're this, you're that. Turning from your sins, cleaning up your life, et cetera, et cetera, et cetera. Those are good things to do, but they won't get you into heaven. All right. They're good. They're really good after you trust Christ, so you can live a good, clean, wholesome life, so people look at you and say, hey, this guy looks like a real Christian. But that won't get you into heaven. Only the blood of Jesus gets you into heaven. Only his resurrection, everlasting life, gets you into heaven. You've got to trust that he really did die for all your sins, was buried, and rose from the dead. If you've never done it before, do it now. Don't wait till it's too late, folks. Well, folks, it's now time for us to go into our Chaplain Baba Watchman on the Wall, where we just talk about and remind you of the things that are coming soon. You know, Jesus said, when you see all these things coming, get ready for I'm at the door. And when he said, see all these things, he said they all had to come at the same time. Now, he mentions a lot of things like wars, rumors of wars, and there are over 200 prophecies about Jesus' second coming. That's a lot, folks. That's a whole lot. There were over 100 for his first coming, but God made over 200 for his second coming. I guess it means the second coming's rather important, wouldn't you think? Yes, it is. And Jesus said, when all these things come together at the same time, I'm at the door. Well, this has never happened before. You know, there have always been earthquakes and wars and rumors of wars and famines, et cetera, et cetera, et cetera, throughout the history of the world. But it's never happened all at once. Israel was never in the land until just the past, 70, 80 years. the actually about 100 years, the idea that you could kill everybody on the planet, because that's one of the signs. That was impossible 2,000 years ago. There's no way anybody could do that. You could do it now, can't you, but not a bomb. And it just goes on and on, that the Antichrist would rise and be able to see everything and know everything. Well, that couldn't have happened 2,000 years ago. But guess what? With AI and all the cameras and everything that are out there right now, the satellites, everything that's everything out there is looking at us, folks. You cannot escape anymore. Wherever you go, someone is watching you, whether you know it or not. NSA is definitely watching you and listening to you. So you can't escape. And the Bible says it would be like that in the end, where the Antichrist would have full surveillance over every human being on this earth, and then he could control them the way he wanted to. Well, that time is upon us now, folks. It's all here. All here. I tell you, I mentioned earthquakes earlier. One thing about earthquakes, though, is we've never had the amount of them we're having now. We're having them exponentially growing all around the world. That never happened before. So there it is again. Jesus said, earthquakes in many, many places around the world. It's happening right now, folks. It's all coming together. So if you don't know Jesus, I would encourage you to come to know him, to trust him with all your heart. Believe that he really did die for all your sins, was buried, and rose from the dead. Do it now, folks. Don't wait till it's too late. Do it now. And like the Bible says, now, today is a day of salvation. One more thing I want to share with you. There's an event coming here in New Orleans that y'all might be interested in. If you're interested in the JFK trial and all that, what happened here in New Orleans, we have a very special event coming up in October. And let me tell you all about it just shortly. It won't take me long. And then we have to go. Folks, this is coming this October 16th, 17th, and 18th. That's Friday, Saturday, and Sunday. It's a three-day event. It's very reasonably priced. You can go to judithverrybaker@gmail.com and order your tickets. Or her PayPal is set up for that also. We're going to have a study of the JFK film by Oliver Stone. We're going to do a 10-hour bus tour on Saturday the 17th. That's going to cover every location that tied into the assassination of President Kennedy. And one of Kennedy's most loyal supporters was a guy named Lee Harvey Oswald. And we know that because Judith Verry Baker was his girlfriend. She knew all of this. He warned her about the assassination. He said he was going to Dallas to try to stop it from happening. Of course, he was not able to do that. And then there's going to be more on the 18th Sunday, where we go have a final conclusive meeting at Cafe Dumont. So it's going to be quite an exciting event coming this October 16th, 17th, and 18th. Sign up and get in touch with her right now through her email. She'll sign you up. It's going to be a small group. It's not going to be like 100 people, but I think you're going to find it fascinating. So thank you so very much. It is time for us to go as we close the Mont Saint Martin, singing a Creole goodbye. And God bless you all out there.

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2: Any rain should hold off until the middle part of next week. Certainly dry to wrap up this weekend. There'll be a few clouds initially, and then some afternoon sunshine with a light breeze out of the north and a high near 89. Overnight, a clear sky with a low falling to 74, and sunny and warmer for your Monday tomorrow with a high close to 90. I'm meteorologist Jeff Marr from the Weather Channel on News Talk 99.5 WRNO.
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6: 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But even though we're expecting a below average season in the Atlantic, it's very important to understand that it only takes one.
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7: A huge Social Security tax change is on the table, and it could put more of your paycheck into the system. We're talking about what this means for your retirement payouts, plus why most retirees are messing up this one critical component of their financial plans. It's all coming up on today's show.
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8: 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It's not about how much money you have, it's how you spend it.
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8: It's not just a cookie cutter plan. We will help you. We're going to make sure that we get them what they need.
1: Helping you through the financial bayou and bringing out the best in your money.
0: Louisiana, it's that time again. Time to get moving on this glorious weekend and start thinking about getting your money right. That's right. It's time for Retire Smart Louisiana with the legendary Gary Powell's, where we talk about life, we talk about money, we talk about everything in between, but most importantly, making sure that your money is all squared away out here in Louisiana, because it is critical to make sure that you are on track in this crazy, crazy financial situation, this crazy world right now. And Gary, he's been doing this for people out here for decades. He's got the heart. He's got the experience. He wants to help you and make sure you are squared away out here. Bruce Rosenblum here with you as well. And our fans, hey, you already know, we have leads in the program. No cost, no obligation, financial reviews for the people out there who really need them the most. More on that in a bit. First, I want to bring him in, the man himself, the man who makes it all happen, right here on the program and for the state of Louisiana itself, Mr. Gary Powell's. Gary, we're back again, my friend. It's good to see you.
7: Hello, Bruce, and hello, Louisiana. We're ready for another great show.
0: Ooh, yes, sir. And, you know, it's funny because we ruffled some feathers last week talking about Social Security. Apparently, people got a little bit worried when we mentioned that, you know, things are not all well and good with Social Security, huh?
7: Absolutely. Yeah, we had a few callers called in and said they didn't like what they heard. But, you know, the facts are the facts. And what's being said out there right now possibly could affect each and every one of us in the very near future. So we got to be prepared.
0: It's facts right there. We got to keep it real. We got to keep it raw. We got to tell you the truth out there, because if you don't get the truth, you can't make the right decisions for yourself. And more importantly, the right decisions for your family. And speaking of decisions on deck here, we want to cover something that has come down the pike here. We got some changes to Social Security that might be afoot here. And these are pretty big suggested changes here. These are being fronted, actually, by a bipartisan duo
9: up there on Capitol Hill here. Two senators, Senator Warren, Senator Marino, they are talking about eliminating the cap on income that gets subjected to Social Security payroll taxes. Now, this is a bit tricky here because there are some numbers involved here, and it's a bit mustardy and analytical. I mean, we're talking about the tax stopping right now. Right now, it stops at around $184,000. This new proposal here, they want to have people earning $1 million to pay Social Security tax on the whole million, not just the $184K. And I don't know, Gary, before we dig into this whole mess here, we should probably talk about the current system. I mean, how does the payroll tax work today?
7: Well, as most of us know, over the last several years, we saw that cap go up tremendously. And it was all part of their plan to try to bring in more taxes off the Social Security, or, you know, off of our benefits. And that cap has considerably changed within the last 10 years. And now we're sitting around 184,000, a little bit over that, 184,500. And the way it works is if you're working for someone, you're paying into the system about 6.2%, and your employee is paying the other 6.2%. So it's about 12.4% total. So when you look at that, you know, really over the last several years, we saw that increase, and it has really changed the way we got to start looking at what's going on with our government. Because number one, you know, we all thought that we weren't going to be paying that much in taxes on our Social Security benefits from the get-go. So when you look at what they're talking about here, if they remove the cap, and they're not really saying that they're going to remove it just to $1 million, they may remove that cap completely.
9: Ooh.
7: And if that happens, you're going to have a lot of, you know, high-income people, very upset about this. But this is where I've got a problem with it, too, because when you really think about it, you still have a lot of seniors that are collecting their Social Security benefits, and they're subsidizing
9: sure.
7: it by actually still working. So that's not helping increase their benefits at all, but they're paying for somebody else's benefits in the form of tax. Oh, absolutely. So if you know, they're coming out with this idea, you know, Elizabeth Warren and Bernie Moreno, and they're saying that if we do this, we can, you know, basically collect probably close to about $3 trillion before 2030 or somewhere around there, whatever the number is.
9: Mm-hmm.
7: Is it going to really do that? I doubt it very seriously. And here's the reason why I'm thinking this. And look, mm-hmm. this is just my thoughts. You know, you start telling people that you're going to pay this additional tax on benefits that you really don't have to work for because you're retired already.
9: Yeah.
7: You're going to see a lot of people say, well, I am not going to do this. I'm done.
9: Yeah.
7: I'm just going to quit working. So that number is going to go down because they're basing the number off of what's going on today. As far as the amount of people that are out there working, paying into the system. So I don't know how that is going to wash out, so to speak. But just what we talked about in the last couple of weeks about the Social Security benefits possibly running out by 2030, and they're going to do all kinds of things like possibly, you know, cut our benefits by up to 25%. These are just things they're talking about. Nothing is set in stone. But when the government starts talking, that means they're going to do something. Whether it's exactly what they're putting out there, probably not. They're probably putting out something that's pretty drastic, and then they're going to soften the blow a little bit by backing down a little bit on these numbers. That's just my opinion. I could be wrong, but that's normally the way the government does it. They tell you it's going to get really bad. And then all of a sudden they pull back a little bit and they say, well, that's not as bad as I thought it was going to be. Well, maybe I'll just keep working. Well, every time they do this, whether it's Social Security benefits or whatever, you know, taxes on different things we never paid taxes on before, those things come off the bottom line when we're in retirement.
9: They sure do.
10: Yeah.
7: So people are starting to get really concerned, because if they think that the wealthy are going to fund everyone else that's paying under that $184,000, I just don't believe that's going to actually work.
9: And I'm inclined to agree.
7: Oh, yeah. Yeah. And here's the thing. There's going to be a lot of pushback by the wealthy. And who really runs the country? The people with the big dollars.
9: That's true. Oh, yeah.
7: The businesses that are out there that are supporting all these peoples, all these workers that are out there making money from working from these big corporations. And if you start hitting these big guys with these kind of numbers and taxes, it's going to get passed on to society one way or the other.
9: One way or the other, yes.
7: So bottom line is, you know, whether or not it's passed on in the form of inflation and products and services, or it's passed directly on to people that do business with those particular, you know, organizations, and they say, hey, we're not putting up with this. Somebody's going to pay the price, and it's not going to be me. You know?
9: Right.
7: And that's where I think you're going to see the biggest pushback on all this. And it's sad, but that's what's going to happen.
9: Yeah, I think you're right. And you bring up a lot of good points here. The fact that they are talking about it on Capitol Hill, it's true. It means they've already done a whole lot of work behind the scenes to even bring this to the forefront. And it's almost like they're trying to float a wealth tax here, because they know that the government is in bad shape when it comes to debt. So they know they got to make it up some way. And they're thinking, well, maybe we should just tax the retirement stuff, tax the payroll, tax the rich, tax. And like you said, somebody's going to pay for all this. And it's not going to be the people that probably should be paying for this ultimately. And you also mentioned that people who are making $1 million, if they're getting taxed at an absurd rates, I think you're right. It almost removes the incentive for them to keep working. So that was what I was going to ask you. If somebody is earning $1 million a year, what's going to happen to them? And then, like you said, what's the reason for them to keep working if they know they're going to get, if they're going to get hit hard?
7: Oh, they're going to figure out another way to bring that income in.
9: Yeah.
7: But it's not going to be in the form of income.
9: Just
7: what I said before, they're going to pass this on to some. They're going to pass this on to everybody that's out there in some way. I don't know how they would do it.
9: Yeah.
7: But, you know, this is not going to be an easy fix to the Social Security system by what they're talking about right now.
9: No, not at all.
7: You know, you can't expect, you know, the normal taxpayer to be paying, let's just say around, you know, $10,000 a year. Maybe they capped out at the 184, a little bit over that.
9: Sure.
7: And all of a sudden, this turns into $30,000 a year. You think that's going to sit good with the taxpayers that are out there?
9: Oh, Lord, no.
7: No.
9: Absolutely not.
7: Yeah. And you know, a lot of people out there, and there's a lot of people out there making $500,000 a year in today's world. There really is. So when you look at that, you know, and that person goes from, let's just say, $11,439 on the cap itself, and then all of a sudden now it's over $31,000. So the potential additional employee tax is over $19,000 that they got to come up with every year.
9: Ooh, that's a lot of money. And so that's just for somebody who's earning $500,000 there. So even people who are not even close to $1 million, they would still be getting hit by this in some way, shape, or form here. And this is rough here. Cause I mean, anytime you mess with this stuff on the back end, it just seems like it's going to have some far reaching implications. I mean, companies are going to restructure, I think, based on this, if it gets passed. And this is what concerns me. We're talking about messing with the entire ecosystem, right?
7: Absolutely. You know, anytime the government is talking about doing something to extend the benefits further out, whether, you know, we have enough money to keep paying these benefits over a period of time.
9: Yeah.
7: Like you just said a few minutes ago, this has been going on for a while. This is not something that they've been thinking about for the last couple of weeks.
9: Right.
7: They've been working on these plans now for a good while, and they have not found a solution to fix the real problem.
9: Mm.
7: You know, and we've had a lot of real problems with the Social Security benefits. The trust fund itself has been dipped into so many times from people that really shouldn't be dipping into it. And it's affected the whole fund. I mean, if you really look at Social Security, if that money would have been put into some type of annuity for every person out there, we'd probably be collecting way more than the standard, you know, like $1,500 to $1,900 a month. I mean, I think that you're going to start seeing a lot of people pushing for the privatization of supporting the Social Security Trust Fund. I can vision that. I really do. Because you push it hard enough, you got enough people out there pushing hard enough and say, wait a minute, we don't want the government to fix anything. We know how to fix this.
9: Right.
7: Y'all have never fixed anything. So it's an ugly thing to talk about, I tell you.
9: It is.
7: Yeah. It's just bad.
9: Yeah, yeah. But I know we got some people out there. They are genuinely concerned about this. And I think there's a good reason to be. But the bottom line is there is help. There is help out here. And Gary, I know you're meeting with people every week talking about this stuff, making sure people are on the right track, right?
7: Oh, absolutely. Look, and if y'all are sitting out there right now and you got some questions about, you know, the Social Security benefits and what's going to happen in the future, you can reach out to 888-409-6794, and we will be glad to help you. It's not going to cost you anything. If you don't make that phone call, it could cost you everything.
9: Absolutely. And again, the phone lines are open right now. This is no cost, no obligation. It's totally free. It's free perspective right here. In case you are worried, in case you want to know what moves to make here, Gary, he's got your back. Again, that number, it's 888-409-6794. And hey, you might not even be looking for an advisor. You might think you don't need help, and that is totally fine. That is perfectly fine. Just think of this call right here. It's an easy shot. It's a quick shot to learn something new about your situation. And if Gary can show you a better way, hey, great. If not, all you're getting is that perspective. And that perspective, again, totally free. No regrets. 888-409-6794. 888-409-6794. You can also schedule your appointment online, retiresmartlouisiana.com. More talk on Social Security changes when we come back. This is Retire Smart Louisiana.
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9: Talking about major Social Security changes that may be afoot and might affect your retirement out here. This is Retire Smart Louisiana, Gary Powles, Bruce Rosenblum. And Gary, I am so glad we're talking about this because Social Security is, I hate to say it, it seems like it's in a weird place right now. And like you said, the fact that these senators are talking about possible payroll tax changes to affect Social Security on the back end, this is a bit worrisome, I think. Don't you?
7: Oh, I agree. I think it's a way for them to put a number out there to scare people. And the number that we're hearing is like the $1 million number. Well,
9: yes, yes.
7: Most people out there are not making $1 million.
9: No.
7: So they think they're not going to be affected by this.
9: Mm-hmm.
7: That is far from the truth, because this change is the stepping stone. Any way you look at
9: okay.
7: it.
9: Okay. Yeah.
7: Yep. So, you know, if it's just $1 million in an illustration. It's not a proposed starting point. They could start this anywhere they want to start it at.
9: Sure, sure.
7: But we know right now we're at $184,500. And that has come up a long way over the last 10 years to get to that point. Now, when you really look at, you know, the average income of a household, it's not close to that. So most people think, well, it's not going to affect me. And then, you know, the problem is when they do this, it will affect you, because when, just like we were talking about before, you've got all these higher earners that are making this kind of money.
9: Yes.
7: And then all of a sudden they got to figure out how to pass it on to the consumers.
9: That's right.
7: And they will. So it's going to affect the lower income earners. And it's going to affect everyone below that $184,500 benchmark that we have today. So, and that's already been happening. I mean, when you really look at the world we're living in right now, inflation is killing all of us.
9: Ooh, yes, sir. God, it's bad.
7: So if you're sitting there and you're collecting a Social Security check and you're working additional hours to subsidize that check, you're already feeling the pain. And when they start talking about taxing your money even more because you're having to subsidize because you can't pay your bills because of inflation, well, who sets inflation? It's definitely not the consumer.
9: No, no.
7: It's the government.
9: So
7: all these things they're talking about, it's like they think we don't understand what they're really doing in here, you know?
9: Mm-hmm.
7: It's like the sleight of hand kind of thing. We're gonna give you this, but we're gonna take this away. And they did it with Part B and Part D on Medicare, and they did all those kind of things. We're gonna give you a tax break at the end of the year, but then we're gonna take it back because we're gonna charge you more money because you're making too much money.
9: Right, right, right.
7: So what do you think is gonna happen here? Same exact thing. Now, I didn't want to bring this up, but I'm gonna bring it up anyway.
9: Let's talk about it.
7: All right. So we all heard for the last 8 years, flat tax.
9: Flat tax.
7: Let's talk about flat tax for a minute. If they incorporated a flat tax, let's say 15, 20%, whatever it is,
9: mm-hmm.
7: where are they going to get the money from? Well, I think we're seeing it now. I see where they're going with all this.
9: Oh, my God. Wow.
7: So they can turn around and come back and say, well, look, you know, we're going to fix this. People who are working past retirement age, yeah, you're going to have to pay additional taxes, but we're going to give it back to you in the form of a flat tax.
9: Ooh.
7: Now, they never brought this up.
9: Yep.
7: But I'm always looking at the future. When they come out with stuff like this, I try to think a little bit further ahead. And, you know, I tell my clients all the time, it's not how much money you've saved to go into retirement. It's how that money's going to work for you. And the government keeps trying to figure out ways to take more of it. It gets harder and harder to fix those problems.
9: Mm-hmm. Mm-hmm.
7: So we have to always stay one step ahead of the government with all this kind of stuff that's coming out there right now. And, you know, I think we're all at the same point that we all feel like no matter what we do, the government is going to try to keep us from growing our lifestyle, enjoying our lifestyle when we go into retirement. They're going to make it harder and harder for all of us. And I feel the same way. I hate to say it, but I do. And, you know, we're probably going to get criticized for saying this stuff on the air today, but that's okay. That's what I do. I put it out there because I want to get the feedback. I want to know what people are really feeling out there. Because I'm going to tell you, that's where I come up with my plans and my solutions. When my clients are the new people who are calling in, they say, Gary, we've been thinking about this, exactly what you're talking about right now, but we didn't know where to go or who to say anything to. You know, what can we do to prepare for this? That's where we come in. You know, and we sit down with them. We say, okay, look, we don't know if it's all going to take place just like they say it's going to happen. We don't know if it's going to go to $1 million. We don't even know if they're going to remove the cap completely. We don't know. But I'd rather prepare for the worst. And then that way there, we're going to be good. That's normally what we try to do with our clients. We give them the tools to succeed in life. You know, if I can shoot a bullet hole in anything that the government puts out there, we're going to try to see how we can get around that.
9: Yes.
7: And fix the problem.
9: Mm, that's what it's all about right there. I am 100% on board with that because I tell you, you don't want to be blindsided by all this stuff that these senators are doing. That's the bottom line. And if you out there, if you want the tools to make sure your financial house stays in order and you stay ahead of the coming storm here, pick up that phone because Gary, he has got your back here. And again, it's totally free and he'd love to hear from you. The number 888-409-6794. One more time, 888-409-6794. Talking about this proposed increase to the payroll tax, the Social Security payroll tax. In fact, these senators, Elizabeth Warren and Senator Marino, they are talking about eliminating this payroll tax entirely so all income can be taxed and subject to Social Security tax. And, you know, like you said, Gary, it's like they're robbing Peter to pay Paul for other things. And it makes me wonder, I mean, what is this really going to do? What are the tangible benefits of this? How much money are these lawmakers saying this could actually generate for Social Security if they actually remove this payroll tax here?
7: Yeah, you know, that's a question that we probably all have when you think about it, you know, paying more Social Security tax, it doesn't mean receiving the same amount back.
9: Yeah, right, right.
7: So here's the problem. If you have an older gentleman that decides to work longer in his career, mm-hmm. and he's already taken his Social Security benefits, he's not getting $1 more. He's only going to receive the cost increase. So he's paying into the system. But how are they going to work this out if you're going to come out there and tell everybody you're going to pay more in taxes? Well, guess what? If I pay more in taxes, then what do I get back from it?
9: That's the big question. Yeah, yeah.
7: And I don't think they have an answer. I just don't. Unless, like I said, they do that little Ponzi scheme or they flip the coin and say, okay, well, we're going to do a flat tax and we'll give it back to you. You're not giving it back to me.
9: Right. And just because people are paying more income, or this is just because, I mean, if you're going to tax more income for Social Security benefits, that doesn't mean that people paying more tax get larger benefits, correct?
7: Absolutely not. I mean, you know, the benefit formula and the treatment of newly taxed earnings are critical details that I think they're missing. I don't think they have a clue, or I don't think they have an answer for the public yet. I think they're just throwing things at the dartboard, and if something sticks, they're going to try to go for it. And so far, nothing has stuck to that dartboard.
9: Right, right, right. So, I mean, with that in mind, what can we tell our listeners out there? Because we have listeners out there who are high earners. We have listeners out there who are, you know, more middle income. What should people really walk away from this conversation right here?
7: Well, you know, the bottom line on all this is that you have to have some type of plan in place to adjust for all this. Mm. Taxes are a big part of retirement, and most people never look at it until they're already in retirement.
9: Right.
7: So the stages that you take your Social Security benefits can mean a huge difference in your lifestyle. If you wait a little longer, maybe you get a little more. Maybe if you have health concerns, maybe you want to take it a little earlier. All these things are something that has to be decided in place with a professional that's sitting there and gathering your information. You can't just go by what everybody else is doing. It's not going to work.
9: Yeah.
7: And you know, when you start taking income from, let's just say, retirement plans like a 401k or whatever, you really need to know when you should be taking that money, because taking it at the wrong time can really mess you up with a lot of things. It could hurt your Medicare benefits. It can hurt all kinds of stuff. So that's what we do. We sit down with old clients, new clients, and we go over every detail and we put something together that's kind of self-explanatory and say, hey, look, this is what you should be doing. It may not be perfect in your mind, but tax-wise, this is going to be very beneficial to you.
9: You're right. And this is something that people can really, really bungle up. It's the claiming of Social Security. I know you hear it a lot, but this really is something that needs to be done right. Otherwise, you're leaving a lot of money on the table. So get that second opinion. Get the second opinion. Bottom line. And I mean, we get second opinions on so many things. I mean, medical second opinions, legal second opinions. And I know, I mean, I'm always asking ChatGPT for advice here. But we never get second opinions on money stuff. And that's the thing. And these money plans that we have for ourselves, they have to last us 20 years, sometimes even 30 years. I mean, maybe even beyond that if you're very lucky. So that is why getting that second opinion, getting that fresh set of eyes on your plan here when it comes to Social Security and all that other stuff, this is really beneficial here. So chat with Gary. He can tell you if you're headed in the right direction and if you're not, what you can do to get on the right path. This could set you up for some major safety down the line here. And it all starts with one easy, quick phone call. Just pick up that phone. Dial 888-409-6794. One more time. 888-409-6794. 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
9: Talking about one of the biggest retirement mistakes that people make out here. This is Retire Smart Louisiana, Gary Powell, Bruce Rosenbloom. And if you've listened to our show, then you already know we talk a lot about income planning here. It is a critical part. It's a critical piece of the puzzle. You have to have this. But it's way different now than it was in the past. And Gary, I think you've seen this because you've been in the game for a long time, haven't you?
7: Absolutely. Yep. We see it all the time.
9: Yeah. Cause like now we have higher interest rates and they were lower back then. And people are living longer these days. And I know back in the day, the 4% rule was the end all be all, but nowadays it's pretty much out the window now. And I think this is probably why we should talk about what a modern retirement income plan needs to look like. And this, as you know, I mean, you've mentioned this before to me. This means talking about decumulation because so many retirees seem to get this wrong here. And planners, a lot of times they shy away from that decumulation word. They call it distribution, or they label it as income. So why does this matter right here?
7: Well, a lot of people think that decumulation sounds more like shrinking your nest egg, which it could if you don't have the plan set up correctly. The bottom line is you've got people who think they're in the accumulation phase when they're actually spending money. Just because the market is capturing some gains at one point in your life doesn't mean it's going to be capturing gains later down the road when you're in retirement. So if that's the way your plan works, that you're using the 4% rule, you're going to get yourself in trouble. So bottom line is a lot of people blow that part of the phase. The job is not to shrink an account or protect a trophy number. The job is to turn savings into a paycheck that you can't outlast, okay?
9: Right.
7: And that paycheck is also governed by taxable income too, so you got to be very careful about that as well. Because if you didn't use a plan that moved taxable money into not taxable money over a certain period of time, long before you got to retirement, now you're going to be dealing with RMDs. And if you start taking taxable income at the wrong time, let's say right when you go into retirement, then that's going to affect your Medicare benefits as well. The cost, IRMA cost, is going to go up. So it's a balancing act. You've got to use all the key tools and elements within a plan to make sure that you don't have a hiccup. Because if one area is not performing, the other area has to take the slack. So that's the way a plan is supposed to work. But what a lot of people do is they build a nest egg of, let's just say, a 401k for 20, 30 years. And when they quit their job, they just assume that's going to last them throughout retirement.
9: Yeah.
7: And a lot of them are still using that 4% rule. And we've seen over the last 2 years, especially, the market has just been getting beat up bad. And depending on what sector you're investing in, that could have really took a big chunk out of your retirement plan. So it's important not only where your investment's at, how they set up, how you structure the taxes based off of your investments, and also longevity. A lot of people don't think about longevity in retirement anymore. They just, I got all this money and I don't think I'll ever spend it all. Well, guess what?
9: Right.
7: Things happen. You know, you could have a death in the family. Okay. Your loved one might be gone within 2 years after retirement. Now you just lost one of the Social Security paychecks that you were depending on to pay some of the bills. And that was going to allow you to leave your other money that was invested untouched for a little bit longer. And here's where the problem comes in. When that happens, all of a sudden, that plan went at the wayside. So now you're having to dip into those funds early. And if you're in a market downturn at that time, you're never going to get it back.
9: Ooh, that's correct. Yes, sir.
7: So, you know, people have to understand it's not about how much money you have. It's how it's structured within your portfolio. If you have guaranteed income streams, that's one thing. But just to be pulling money out of a portfolio because you think you can is not a good plan.
9: No, it's not. And this is making me think of Peter Pan syndrome. This is big for millennials right now. I hate to say it because I am a millennial, but Peter Pan syndrome, it's basically people who are, they're living like they're in their early 20s, but they're actually age 40 or even older, you know, trying to hold on to youth, hold on to things for a bit longer than they should, and not dealing with the realities of their current situation, and more importantly, their current age, you know, trying to stay forever young. So it's like retirees who they think they're still accumulating. They think they're still, you know, making money, but those days are gone. Those days are long gone. That sun is set, and now they got to worry about decumulation instead. And that's the reality here. And you mentioned so many great things, Gary. You mentioned people bungling the RMD piece. You mentioned IRMA and how people bungle that. And also the sequence of returns risk. And, you know, people who
7: absolutely
9: invest and they blow that. That's a big one, isn't it?
7: Oh, it's one of the biggest ones because a lot of people like risk. And those type of people go into retirement accepting that risk because they've done pretty well over the last 20 or 30 years. But what they forget is when there was a downturn, they were still taking money out of their paychecks and investing.
9: Mm-hmm.
7: Once you're in retirement, the investment structure goes away. You're basically living off of returns. You're living off of guaranteed income streams, whether it's a Social Security check, a pension plan, or whatever it may be. You have to start thinking differently. You know, it's one thing going into retirement and you have a structured plan that tells you we're going to spend this money first. Once that we get past this step, we're going to start spending this money over here. This is what we're going to leave behind for family members that we want to, as part of generational wealth, whatever it may be. You can structure a plan in that way that it's well diversified and it still makes every family member happy. So that's extremely important because, look, nobody thinks about the roof going bad on that house.
9: Right.
7: Or the engine blowing in that car.
9: Yes, sir.
7: Where do you get that money from, okay, when you're in retirement? Because if we're in a downturn market and you take it out of your 401k, you're hurting yourself tremendously. So you have to have some kind of cash reserves or an emergency fund or maybe an annuity that's paying guaranteed income that compensates for when the market's doing horrible, okay?
9: Sure.
7: And I just don't think most people think that way. I just think most people think that I've got enough money to survive and I'm going to be perfectly fine. And I'm not really worried.
9: Yeah, people hope for the best. And, you know, God bless them because it's good to hope for the best, but you got to have something tangible to back this up. You got to have a plan and you got to have some backups. You know, it reminds me, I used to be a licensed skydiver and, you know, I would jump pretty frequently, but I tell you, I always,

0: And you've already taken 4% already, but you took it when it was in the red. So you're shrinking your principal. Guess what happens next year? That 4% is lowered. So your lifestyle has to change.
1: Right.
0: All these
1: right.
0: things are key elements to having your portfolio structured the right way. Because if it's structured the wrong way and you're taking assets at the wrong time out of the wrong places, you're going to have a hiccup later on. It may not be today. It could be 10 years down the road, but you're going to have a hiccup.
1: And I know we got some people out there. They have some cookie cutter plans right now. They got some plans that got cooked up. They're very generic. Gary, you help people fix those plans, don't you?
0: Every day we try our best. So look, if you're listening to the radio show right now, and a lot of these questions are hitting home, a lot of what we're talking about is hitting home right now. Call 888-409-6794. We would be glad to sit down with you and put a plan together. And look, if you already have a plan, we can review it. And if it looks good, you could stay where you're at. We're not going to try to push you to make any changes if it's working. But if it's not working and I can shoot some bullet holes in it, it's time for you to start making some changes, because the world is changing as we speak. So what was in place 10 years ago, if it's the same plan, is probably not working like it should.
1: Absolutely. And with that, like I said, like Gary said, phone lines are open right now. And Gary, he's going to shoot straight with you. Bottom line, if you listen, you know, we keep it real. We keep it raw. We want to make sure you have the best possible information. No bank BS, no sugarcoating. If you want that real, honest approach here, if you want to get told that your plan is good or bad and what you can do to make it better or get on track here, this is the number to call. Don't put this off, because Gary, he's here for you and he wants to help you. The number is 888-409-6794. Again, 888-409-6794. You can also go online, schedule your appointment today at retiresmartlouisiana.com.
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1: Moving into a critical part of the show right now on Retire Smart Louisiana, Gary Powell's Bruce Rosenblum. It is the fourth quarter, but before we dive into it, we want to thank you out there for listening. We love you. We need you. We appreciate you. We are so glad you are here. And we keep looking online for the questions that you out there are asking about money. And not the polished stuff. We're talking about the real stuff. The stuff that people post late at night, you know, trying to get some answers here. Keeping it real, keeping it raw. That's what we do on Retire Smart Louisiana. Because we want to give you some genuine answers here. That's the bottom line. So with that in mind, let's get right into it here. We got this question off social media here. Here it is. It's, I keep seeing that Social Security goes broke in 2032 and checks are going to get cut by 20%. Should I claim as soon as I can so I get mine before they change the rules? Ooh, Gary, I think they might be prophesizing here, but I don't know. What do you think?
0: Well, I think the headline is designed to make you grab the money. Claiming early because you're scared of what the future holds. And the problem with that is that's not a plan. That's a reaction. Okay.
1: Right.
0: And when people overreact to anything, whether it's market downturns or whether it's, you know, the banks failing, all these kind of things, you have to be prepared long before that ever takes place anyway.
1: Oh, yeah.
0: If you're watching the market today, we already know that we got some issues in the market today. If you're watching the banks today, you know the banks have issues today.
1: Yep.
0: And if you listen to our senators and the people who are running the show, We just talked about this. Bottom line is we had some calls last week that were upset because I brought it up about, you know, 2032.

0: you know, that we're going to have a problem. We're going to run out of money in the system. Well, why do you think they're scrambling with all these new proposals? Because guess what? What happens when anything like this shakes the trees is politicians worry, I'm not going to be elected next time.
1: Right.
0: I got to do something. We're going to have to put some proposal out there that makes us look good. Whether or not this one's going to make them look good, I really don't know. I don't think it will. But they're trying anything right now because I don't think they have an answer. I mean, we went through the whole thing with the bond yields and all the other stuff going on in the last few weeks. They're all scrambling because here's all the consumers sitting out here and the taxpayers sitting out here going, what are they doing?
1: Right.
0: I mean, we're not seeing any improvement in anything. And now we're seeing diesel fuel getting ready to hit $7 a gallon.
1: It's so bad. I know. Oh,
0: yeah.
1: Yeah.
0: So, you know, and gas prices are right behind it. Now, that's just the fuel. What comes on the backside of that, most people don't want to think about, but, you know, the grocery cost and everything else. And that's what we don't want to be doing. When we start to follow all these trends of what's going on, people get in the panic mode.
1: Mm-hmm.
0: And without a plan, it makes it even worse. So when they start talking about raising the payroll tax cap so high earners pay more, if I already did well, am I going to get punished for what I was saving in the past? Absolutely. You're going to get punished.
1: Yeah, yeah.
0: And we're all going to get punished. Because bottom line is, if you have an IRA, it's earned income when you start pulling that money. Okay.
1: Sure.
0: Any way you look at it. So we're all going to be affected by it if they start making subtle changes or extreme changes. And politicians don't do it unless they think that it's going to protect them some kind of way. And we've seen it in the past, and we're going to keep seeing it. I don't think that's going to change.
1: Yeah. I appreciate the answer, Gary, because it doesn't surprise me that people called in after our show last week, shocked that we talked about Social Security and it being in a state of disarray. And I'm glad we could double down today because bottom line, we just want to keep it real and raw here and make sure that you out there have the best possible information so you can make the best decisions for your money and put your dollars to work in the right capacity before things get dire. We want to head off the problems of the past here. So if you want to stay ahead of the curve here and get your situation straightened out, Gary, he's here for you. Just pick up that phone. He wants to hear from you. The number, it's 888-409-6794. One more time, 888-409-6794. And this is for that no cost, no obligation financial review here. And people continue to ask about this stuff online. We got another question here. It says, should I just assume Social Security won't be around and leave it out of my plan? Ooh, that's a big one right there.
0: Yeah, I don't think we need to assume that. And here's the other thing. You know, if you're in a panic mode, don't think that filing early is going to help you out. Because you could be making a huge mistake because pretty much you're cutting your paycheck down if you're filing early.
1: Yeah.
0: And if you're still working, not only are you going to cut your paycheck down, if you're making more than a certain dollar amount, you're going to get a penalty on top of that paycheck cut.
1: Oh.
0: So all these things you have to take in consideration. So I tell everybody, you know, look, if you're feeling uncomfortable about making the decision about anything, sit down with a professional, sit down with people who are in this business, helping people make decisions on whether they should take early, take late, whatever it may be on your benefits, or just pulling money out of your portfolio, your plan, you know, to subsidize your income on Social Security or a pension plan or whatever. These are all things that could affect you in the future.
1: Mm-hmm.
0: Especially if one of these tax cuts take place and you've already made all these decisions beforehand, you could really be in a bad situation.
1: Ooh, right. Because you could make the wrong call there. And heaven forbid you leave money on the table or miss out. We don't want you to miss out there. So if you feel like you're flapping in the breeze out here, there's no need to struggle. No need to go through all this pain. Just call Gary. He's got your back. He can set you straight. It's 888-409-6794. Again, 888-409-6794. Got a very astute question here from somebody who's pretty much on the ball here. I like this person right here. They said if they start means testing, the government starts means testing, I am going to get less because I saved. So what's the point of maxing the 401k? This is a smart person right here.
0: Yeah. In that situation there, I tell people a lot, start looking at different options besides, you know, qualified plans, because when it comes to the means testing, you're putting yourself in a position, just what you just said, you have to worry about taxable income. And if there's a way that you can move some of that taxable income into either non-qualified income or tax-free income, you're going to put yourself in a better position. You're going to put yourself in the driver's seat and take Uncle Sam out.
1: Ah.
0: And that's the way we got to look at it.
1: Yeah.
0: You know, there's just so many things that we have to be concerned about, you know. Saving well is not the same as being first in line for a penalty. That's another thing we got to worry about.
1: Ooh, yeah.
0: Because, you know, if you're saving just because they tell you you can add the additional money because you're over the age of 55 and you have that makeup in your 401k, you can add more money in there. Are you really doing yourself any good by doing that?
1: Ooh.
0: If you got 5 years before you're going to retire, put it in a Roth, because there's a 5-year look back on a Roth. But by the time you retire, you pass that point. Now that money's growing tax free.
1: That's a really good point. I didn't consider that. I like that. And if you out there want more insight like that, Gary, hey, he's got your back here. Again, 888-409-6794. I can't say it enough. This is the number to call to get your money situation straightened out here. It's 888-409-6794. And I want to drop one last question here, because I think this one from this person really sums up a lot of these thoughts and what we're all thinking out here. This person says, I'm 2 years from retiring. Should I stay working longer because Washington cannot get its act together?
0: Okay. You know, that's a question I get a lot. But to be real honest with you is that I can't really answer that question unless I see the history of what you're doing and what is your plan. Because bottom line is, anybody can have that question. But you got to realize, like, even with all these changes and rules and stuff, a plan that can stand a rule change is basically stronger than a plan that needs the current formula frozen forever. So we don't worry about what the government's going to do. What we worry about is whether or not, if the government does something or doesn't do anything, is your plan going to stand? Is it strong enough to weather the storm?
1: Without a doubt. And now is a great time to take action. Speaking of that, Gary, again, I want to put the number out there for people out there. I cannot say enough, because I know that you might be waiting for the best time to do this. I know that we all procrastinate and we think we'll do it soon. We'll do it after the election, or we'll do it after the market. We just whatever. We'll wait until things get less busy. But here's the bottom line. And I hate to say this, but there's always going to be a reason to wait. It's true. But the people who really make progress, the people who really get in a good place when it comes to their money and get the best retirement possible, those are the people who understand that there is no best time to do money planning, but there is a better time. And that's before you get in trouble. That's before the government does weird things. It's before all this stuff comes down the pike. So with that in mind, if you've been putting this off, now is the time to pick up that phone. This is your opportunity here. Take the shot and call Gary. He's waiting to hear from you, and he would love to help you out. The number, 888-409-6794. One more time. And remember this, 888-409-6794. You can also go online, retiresmartlouisiana.com. Gary, wow, we have breezed through another show. We are almost at the buzzer here. I can't believe it went so fast in the conversation. I tell you, we covered a lot of good stuff today, didn't we?
0: Oh, absolutely. And I think it hits home for a lot of people that are out there that are concerned about their benefits and how they should be taking their benefits, whether they should take them early or not. But the biggest thing is, we're giving them an opportunity today to call in and get some help. And that's what this show is all about.
1: Absolutely. And we're going to keep helping you out there, Louisiana. We're going to continue to serve up the real and raw takes. But for now, we got to get out of here. So stay happy, stay healthy, stay saving, stay smart. And we will see you all next week on Retire Smart Louisiana.
2: 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The information and opinions contained in any of the material requested from this website are provided by third parties and have been obtained from sources believed to be reliable, but accuracy and completeness cannot be guaranteed. They are given for informational purposes only and are not a solicitation to buy or sell any of the products mentioned. The information is not intended to be used as the sole basis for financial decisions, nor should it be construed as advice designed to meet the particular needs of an individual situation.
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9: It is the strangest, most destructive soil I've ever dug in before. 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
8: 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But in 2012, a construction crew uncovered a big one. 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
8: 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In Mississippi, keeping secrets is as old as the soil itself. So can the truth ever really be uncovered?
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12: Leaving a path of destruction, I'm Roxanne Evans. The nor'easter barreling through the East Coast has turned deadly, with one man killed by a falling tree in Brooklyn, a swimmer missing on Long Island. More than 40 million people across 10 states bracing for the heavy rain, damaging winds, and coastal flooding as states deploy emergency teams. Fox's Caroline Elliott reports.
13: Here on Long Island, but it is another windy day here on Long Beach. We were looking at some of those reports from overnight, and we saw 81 mile per hour wind gusts at Montauk. And here on Long Beach, we're still seeing 49 miles per hour. In fact, it is so windy, it's even making the surfers over here nervous. This week, we have seen surfers out here trying to get in on some of the action when waves were really high. We know, of course, that wind will continue to be the big story out here. We've already seen some of those damage reports with downed power lines and trees around Long Island, with some of those power outages now at around 30,000 customers without power.
12: Well, a swimmer disappeared off Long Island's Robert Moses State Park as waves reached 18 feet. Hurricane Nolo skirted the Hawaiian Islands while gaining strength, but the danger isn't over. The storm churning south of Hawaii's Big Island, maximum sustained winds of 90 miles per hour. Forecasters warn Nolo could strengthen further, bringing the threat of flash flooding, damaging winds, and dangerous surf. The storm comes as parts of Hawaii are still recovering from recent hurricanes. At least 12 people dead and dozens missing after a vessel carrying traders capsized in eastern Congo. More than 50 people on board when it overturned Saturday night. 15 people were rescued. Authorities are still continuing their search efforts for those missing. 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
17: The dry weather pattern will continue on this Sunday with some sunshine, a light breeze out of the north, and a high today hitting 89 degrees. Overnight clear, the low falling down to 74. We'll see some more sunshine tomorrow with a high near 90, and a sunny Tuesday with a high once again climbing into the low 90s. I'm meteorologist Jeff Marr from the Weather Channel on News Talk 99.5 WRNO.
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20: 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Mr. Lowe and Brian Lowe Financial are not responsible for the consequences of any decisions or actions taken as a result of information provided in this radio show and do not warrant or guarantee the accuracy or completeness of the information provided. The information discussed today reflects the views of Mr. Lowe and his guests as of the date of this show and are subject to change without notice. Past performance is no guarantee of future results. No reliance should be placed on any statements or forecasts when making any investment decision. Accordingly, listeners should not rely solely on the information provided today in making any investment decision. There is a risk of loss from investing in securities, including the risk of loss of principal. Different types of investments involve varying degrees of risk, and there can be no assurance that any specific investment will be profitable or suitable for a particular investor's financial situation or risk tolerance. Asset allocation and portfolio diversification cannot assure or guarantee better performance and cannot eliminate the risk of investment losses. Brian Lowe Financial Group, LLC, is a registered investment advisor. 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Investing involves risk, including the potential loss of principal. 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Any references to protection benefits or lifetime income generally refer to fixed insurance products, never securities or investment products. Insurance and annuity product guarantees are backed by the financial strength and claims paying ability of the issuing insurance company.
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22: 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Would love the opportunity to help you. If you'd like to get in touch with the office, it's 800-993-0995. 800-993-0995. I'm Russ. That's always an exciting time in my week when I get a chance to sit down and talk to Brian. Brian, how's it going, buddy?
23: Oh, man, we're excited about where we are. We're dipping into football season here. So, yeah. You know, whoever you may follow out there. So we're thinking about it's going to be a great season all around, Saints and LSU. And it looks like the Southern's going to be pretty good, too. So, So you Tulane wave people, because just as soon as I mention LSU, I get four or five phone calls. You never mentioned Tulane. So anyway, here we go.
22: Yeah. Well, we're football fans, that's for sure.
23: That's it. Our Nichols, Louisiana.
22: Try to follow it all.
23: That's it.
22: It's an exciting time of the year for sure. And Brian, let me, before we get into the discussion today, let me ask you about some of your travels. I know you spent some time in Mexico City not too long ago. How was that?
23: Yeah, I guess just like anybody else, when you hear the word Mexico City, what do you think of?
22: I think of eating tacos and having a good time.
23: Yeah. So it's more than tacos today. So it's you know Michelin star rated food, unbelievable.
22: Yeah,
23: I could not believe it. I can say we had the wow factor. So if you're a foodie, I would just definitely suggest getting on down to Mexico City. It's not one area; it's many areas. How many areas can you cover? But the food's fantastic. The colors, the lights, the small speakeasies went to. We didn't go clubbing per se. We just kind of went to out and about, but enjoyed the restaurants, great time, and the people were sweet and nice. So a lot to do. I didn't spend enough time there. We'll go back, and my son says he wants to go, so I'm all fired up and love to take him too.
22: Well, I know that, you know, you get a chance to party and enjoy some good food and drink and just, have a good time. And I know Mexico, you like to do that anywhere you go, but Mexico City is a great special place.
23: Hey, look, truth be told, we had to go to Houston. So including our team of Mark Tepper, Nate Fisher, our back office CFAs. So they were all there. So I got to rub shoulders, go to dinner a couple nights, two or three nights, went to the Houston game. And I said, what am I going to do for the weekend? So I said, you know what? You know, a two-hour flight to Mexico City. I think Mexico City is a good option. So ended up in Mexico City. And of course, we had a three-day weekend. So ended up three days in Mexico City. It's just not enough. But it was just enough to say we had a good time.
22: I'm going to get down there myself one of these days, Brian. And it's because of all the good things you've said about it.
23: Hey, look, airfare wasn't real bad. But I think at the wrong time, they could catch you. Jet fuel is up. So I'm seeing, cost of goods and services has gone up, inflation's here, and that's my point. If you're creating an income plan, how many trips do you want to take in your lifetime? Yeah. It's more expensive than ever. I can say in the last of owning a company 19 years, being in the business for 27 years, the cost is higher than ever.
22: Hey, let's do a little more talking about traveling here. And today in the history lesson, 133 years ago, September 19th, 1893, a little over 133 years ago, New Zealand became the first self-governing nation to grant women the right to vote in national elections, 27 years prior to women right here in America.
23: And how about that?
22: Have you spent time in New Zealand?
23: Zealand is an amazing place. So I would say it's definitely a bucket list for anybody, north and south. If you watch Shark Week, I went on down to the South Island, and then I think it's called Stewart Island.
22: Yeah.
23: Got to look back at that. But I did go there, and I was going to go swimming, scuba diving with the great white sharks. And believe it or not, get down there, touch the water. It is freezing water. And then it just so happened the day before, 20-foot-plus great white knocked the cage, per se, and the owner's daughter was in a cage. And so it went on down to the bottom. She had to wait. So can you imagine three or four big great whites swimming above your head outside the cage to wait for them to want to leave and then to leave the bottom of the ocean to get back to the boat? That had to be a pretty scary feeling, knowing how big these sharks are. So if you ever watch Shark Week, that's where they film it most of the time, where they're breeding. It's a breeding area for great white sharks, but it's definitely on the bucket list. I will go back and I will do it. And I'm just looking for a travel buddy that wants to go do just that. But look, North is great. The North Island's great. They call the 90 Mile Beach. I think that's what it was. And then you're not that far from Australia. 4 hours from Australia, you can have another great time in Australia.
22: I don't want to have that experience, not be inside the cage and have those things swimming.
23: Not exactly what I was shooting for, but I'm definitely going to go back and try it again, you know.
22: That was a real challenge. But speaking of challenges, let's talk about challenges that different generations, have to face. And I know you work with all these people of these different ages. But first of all, let's take the millennials who were born between 1981 and 1996. They have certain challenges that they have had to face already, and I know you helped them through that.
23: Look, exactly. So I see these people coming in. Their concerns are, look, I haven't paid all my debt off. So I think some of them are a little embarrassed. They haven't paid their debt off. Said, look, don't worry about that. It's just a number. I had some people take my class, and I said, I noticed you didn't schedule up for the visit. And I said, what's going on? They go, well, you know, Brian, I don't have money. I have debt. Well, you know, it's still planning. So come in and see me. Maybe you have credit cards. You have student debt. you have a house, you're considering buying a new house on top of that. You want to create some rental income as well. So we have soaring home prices. So it's happening. Interest rates just went up again today. Rising rent rates are on the rise. I'm seeing more and more of these people saying we're moving in together, two, three buddies, like the old school when I was, see, I'm 51. So when I was coming up college and then getting into the work world, you know, four of my buddies would be living together in California. It's just what they did. So the cost of it was so high. So now seeing that here in Louisiana, people are trying to move it in together, two, three, sometimes four people in one home. So rent rates are on the rise. Less wealth accumulation at their present age compared to past generations at the same age. So it is what it is. If you're going through that, come in. Younger people are calling when my average client base is probably 62 or wiser. You know, we just helped someone today, 59. And the kids are coming in, they're 48. So the number's going down as far as the age. So if you're a millennial, you're concerned about your next step, come and see me. We'll get you through it.
22: Okay, the next generation, that takes care of the millennials, but the Generation X, these are people who were born between 1965 and 1980. What are some of the challenges that they face?
23: Look, I got to tell you, these people I'm concerned about because they're just old enough to say they're seeing their buddies who are a little bit older than them, even retiring, traveling, and they want it. So they have a high household consumer debt. On average, they have about 40% or more debt than the average U.S. adult. They're entering into the sandwich generation, which means they're taking care of maybe parents as they're aging as well. So some of those could even be moving in with them. And then first generation with virtually no pensions outside of government employees. So I'm seeing the loss of pensions. And, you know, when mom and dad dies, your mom and dad, and they had a pension, they lose that pension. So if the man dies, the wife gets the guaranteed payment for life. They both pass away, which is where this person is. They don't get a pension. Okay, so loss of pensions is a concern for the Generation X type people.
22: Now, moving on up to baby boomers who were born between the ages of the years of 1946 and 1964. Basically, people between the ages of 80 and then on down to like 65 or 60.
23: Yeah. Yeah, look, so that's our bread and butter. That's our client base. That's who we help. They've been at banks. They've been at brokerage houses for 20 plus years. We break those relationships. It's the last change of their life. So they're now with an independent channel. That's who we are. Independent, conservative, a universe of income tools to give them 20% more income, tools to give them long-term care options, tools to transition their old life insurance policy into now a long-term care type plan. But they have soaring healthcare costs. We have strain on because of Social Security. They have the concern of Social Security running out by 2032 to 2038. Yeah. And then concern about the ability to retire when they want and then how long the money will last. So let's be honest. It doesn't matter if the client has 500,000, 1 million, 2 million, 5, 6 million, anywhere from 500,000 to 6 million. If that's you, the concern is, do you have enough? And then ladies, what is enough? And that's the joke. You know, what is enough? Well, we all want more. Who doesn't want more? So if we can show you a way to get more, make that money last in your lifetime and not run out of money, not have to go back to work. Look, we have $40 trillion in U.S. debt today. So $40 trillion, it's only rising. They're not slowing down on spending, government. They want to keep spending. Sure. We are living longer, and the cost of goods and services has all gone up. And so we have war, geopolitical issues. I think more now, right now, than 6, 8, 12 months ago, that people are more concerned about their money today than ever. So if that's you, pick up the phone, call, be one of the next 10 callers. I'll give you the Retirement Adventure book with Brian Lowe. It's all my adventures. It's the Alaska story with the bears. It's the 900-pound marlin. We transitioned that into retirement and how that can relate to you on income and money. We'll give you the income plan. I'll do a 25-page report on Social Security. And here's all the different options. 62, wait till 67, wait till 70. How to maximize your income for you, how to maximize your benefit for your family, and then how to build in a healthcare plan as well. And then, you know, how to work it all together. So give me a call, sit down with me, be one of the next 5 callers. We'll get you all this free information, and I'll get you in front of one of my advisors. Could be Noah, could be Gail, and it could be me. So look, ladies, it's all about who you relate with. So a lot of people love Gail. They come in, they go, Brian, I like you, but I love Gail. So that's great. You don't have to see me. And just like Noah, Noah's great. And so same thing. They go, I said, do you need me? I'll stick my head in. They go, nope, don't need you, which means they like Noah. They love working with him. And then every now and then it's some guy, engineer, analytical. He goes, look, I want to see Brian. I don't want to see anybody else. So if that's you, no problem. Just let Carolyn know. Get you on the calendar. We'll get through it.
22: 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The number to call, 800-993-0995. 800-993-0995. 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Ron Sutz here along with Brian Lowe, and we'll have more coming up in just a moment. 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
22: 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Hey, Brian, you know, we talk about different things every week on this show. Sometimes there's overlap, you know, from one week to the next or whatever. But let's talk about some of today's hot topics. Looking through communication with clients over the last several months, it seems there are some recurring themes that people are asking about a lot. And I know you're experiencing that. What kind of conversations are you having with people who are asking these questions? Some people may ask you, what are your thoughts on the current economic environment? And do we need to make any investment changes? I'm sure you talk about that kind of thing a lot.
23: 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But they're gonna drag a little bit behind. CD rates have to go up a little bit. So if we're at 4.5 to 4.7, maybe we start touching 5% CD rates here. If we're in the fixed guarantee, multi-rate guarantee kind of stuff, we're at 5.8. So those rates have to go up maybe a little bit too. So maybe we hit 6. And if we're on dividend paying stocks, then those companies have to kind of, the tide goes out, the tide comes in. So that means that rate has to go up a little bit, which also goes back to if interest rates rise, maybe the stock market may go down a little bit. So maybe you want to reduce some of your risk. So we're a little concerned about choppy waters. If you're taking income off the market side, you might want to consider reducing the amount or reducing the amount that's at risk and put more on safety, which leads to the next option. You could look for things that could increase your income by 20%. So I would say everything is changing. We have $40 trillion in U.S. debt right now. We still got the concern of war. We still got oil prices concerned. We got supply chain issues, which is all a trickle effect. So with that being said, it's your age and how long you've been retired, how much money you have saved. Back to the rule of 100. If you're 60, it could be 40% at risk. If you're 70, maybe 30. Is this a time to reduce your risk? Is this a time to take cash in the bank that's not making but 3 or 4 and move it to a higher interest rate, tax deferred or tax free? So I'm kind of going between two different things. One, what to do with money, the economics of what to do, tax planning, three buckets. Red bucket is your taxable money, like a CD or a brokerage account. So you could have some tax losses in there too. So you could sell something and create a tax loss. In the blue bucket, that's your 401k IRA, so that's probably a really big number. Do you want to convert money to the green bucket, which is the tax-free bucket? So if you're 74 or younger, the answer is yes. And you want to convert maybe 10 to 20% to the green bucket. How do you do that without creating a big tax bill? Well, that's now me, Brian Lowe, the old guy, getting through that process. And then now giving you five solutions. One, tax harvesting. Two, Roth conversion. Three, tools that you can write a check for to save you some money. So it's a 5-to-1 tax savings per se. You write a check for 10 grand, you save 50,000 in taxes. Look, these can be really big numbers. If you have a concern about taxes or you just have the gut feeling, you love your CPA, great guy, been knowing him for 30 years, but he's just not getting into moving the needle for you. And he says, you don't need to do a Roth conversion when you're really thinking about $100,000 or more Roth conversion. You really should come in and see me. We'll call him together. We'll have a tax analysis worked up. We'll let him talk for 20, 30 minutes and he'll exhaust what his options are. Then he'll say, Brian, I've heard of you. I need to come see you, meet you. You're a nice guy here on the radio. May I talk now? And then he'll say, yeah. So let's see what options you have. And out of five solutions, he goes, yeah, I like the two or three. I don't like these other three. So we agreed to close the door that we're going to focus on these two and now come back for another visit. So now 2-3 weeks later, we all agree that these one or two items make sense to move forward on. We'll get their blessing from him, the CPA that you've been working with for these many years. So if you're a CPA, come see me. Let's get into that. I'm not going to take your client. I'm going to keep your client there and put the glue on it. You get more with honey versus a stinger. I'm going to give you the credit on the tax savings. And then you now know the next deal you see, you'll call me and that tax return is going to stay with you and we'll add some value to your client as well. So if you're a banker and you're thinking about leaving to go on your own, you don't know how to do it, you're managing $50 million, $100 million, come see me. Let me teach you so you don't make five mistakes because a lot of people are making mistakes. If you're a broker at Chase or you're a broker at Regions Bank, you're thinking about leaving, come see me. I'll teach you what your next step could be to get into the independent world. If you currently have Schwab or Fidelity, you know, what is Schwab or Fidelity not teaching you about tax planning? I'll get on the phone, listen to your broker at Fidelity, and I'll ask them four or five questions for you and then exhaust what his options are together. And I'll say, are you sure you don't have any more options? And I'll say, great. And they said, now I'm going to start talking. What do you think about this? And he goes, well, I'm not familiar with that. Never heard of that. I don't know. So we'll clearly find out we're not on the same page and that he's not doing tax planning. So same thing with Fisher. If you're with Fisher, great company. They're probably going to get you out to 90 different stocks. If we take over your brokerage account, we're probably going to get you down to about 48 stocks versus 90. So we're going to be more laser focused on what we want to own. They're so big, they got to spread the money out a little bit bigger. So ultimately, everybody's heard of Mark Tepper on national television, Fox, you know, listen to him. We're connected at the hip. So the whole team of CFAs, Nate, Fisher, you know, so the big dog, do you want to get me on the phone with him? I'll get you on the phone, connect you guys together and show you what we are doing with money. So come in, take the BLO challenge. It starts there. You might see Noah, you might see Gail. Bring your statements, bring your tax return. We're going to weave into what the process looks like and how it can help you in a big way. Come see us, Brian Lowe, take the BLO challenge. See you soon.
22: And that number to call is 800-993-0995. We're talking about hot topics these days, and you know, medical care is so expensive, and that's always a topic of discussion. But you know, a lot of people may be saying to you, Brian, our long-term care insurance premiums are going up again. Should we cancel it? What's that conversation like?
23: Hey, look, I'm seeing that. So look, I get to date myself. Golly, 27 years of being in the business now. Guess who I did business with 27 years ago? So I was in college 28 years ago. So ultimately, let's say I was studying. I went and got my Series 6 from mutual funds. I went down to John Hancock in New Orleans when they were a big office. And I said, Skip. Yes, sir. I've been following you for years. He goes, you've been following me for years? He was all excited. I said, look, I know you're Mr. Cum Laude from Loyola. I said, I'm not. I never will be. And he started laughing. So long story short, John Hancock long-term care policy. So I helped go into those meetings, listen to people, even when I was just in college, to get an interest in the business, to find out they did a great thing, to find out John Hancock lost a lot of money insuring all these people. So what happened? The cost of goods and services went up. Healthcare costs went up. John Hancock insured a lot of people and lost a lot of money. But if you had a John Hancock long-term care policy, you did great. You locked in your costs, you locked in your benefits. If you had New York Life, it worked well too, but they're not writing those policies anymore. GE dropped all their policies. They quit writing policies. Now, if you want long-term care, we're looking at life insurance policies with a long-term care rider. We're looking at an annuity with a long-term care rider. So let's find ways to give you $3,000 to $5,000, maybe $7,000 a month of long-term care. If you're entering that concern of your life, come see me. There's 5-6 solutions that Raymond James won't share with you, that Edward Jones won't share with you, that Merrill Lynch won't share with you, that Chase Bank won't share with you, that Regions Bank won't do. So I'm independent. Let's give you 5 companies, narrow it down. You're going to need my help to get it down to the 1 or 2. You make the big decision on the last piece of the puzzle, but I'll guide you to make a logical decision to get that long-term care coverage. Give me a call. Looking forward to seeing you. Have a great day.
22: We talk a lot about Social Security on this show, and a lot of people have concerns with Social Security. They want to know if they can count on getting their benefit when the time comes. You have lots of discussions like that with your clients and your potential clients as well, don't you?
23: Well, look, one is how long will we live? Major concern. So we look at family history. We look at differences of age, husband and wife. So sometimes there's 5, 10, 15 years or more difference. So we want to get the maximum benefit for the younger spouse. So the question is, do you delay your benefit? If you're $2 million or more, I'm talking to you, that guy a lot of times will defer his benefit, delay his benefit till 70. Start taking his payment. Expectation, his life expectancy past 84, which means he gets the highest benefit for him. He'll get the most money out of Social Security. And if he dies, the younger wife gets the biggest payment for her. So those are all good solutions. Now, what if we don't have great health? Because some people say, Brian, look, I won't live to be 78. There's some healthcare concern or issue. They still care about legacy, family, transition of money, tax-free solutions for them. So these are all different answers. The great thing and the fun part about what I get to do is there's no one answer the same. So there's no canned answer. When I worked at Chase Bank, it was Fidelity Mutual Funds, it was American Funds, it was Bank One, Chase Bank Funds. So it was, I got bored. So come see me. Let's get through the process of your values. What's most important to you? What do you want? You want more income? You want less risk? You want more income? You want less risk? What's your fee? We may look at the long-term care, healthcare bucket and create a bucket of money that's 250 grand or more that you didn't have yesterday, that you and the wife have comfort to know you have healthcare coverage. Like the guy in New Orleans, he had Raymond James, a great company. He had a 25-plus year friendship with him. He didn't have a lot of family. And we took 150 grand from Raymond James and we put it into a long-term care plan. And that gave him $7,000 a month of long-term care. So it gave him a lot of comfort. He's about to start using it. We're glad he has it on the books. So if that's you, come in. Let's take a second opinion. I can guarantee you, out of 10 people, there's 1 or 2 items we can find to better your life in some way. Let's just dust them off. If I see something I think you should know about, would you want me to tell you? Of course, it's yes. So risk report, income plan, Social Security analysis, and let's see where that takes us.
22: Brian, I want to ask you one more question because I know you're really passionate about this. A lot of people are concerned with taxes and, somebody says to you, I owed a lot of money when I filed my taxes for 2025. What can I do differently this year to keep from owing so much? And I know you have such a passion for saving money on taxes for folks out there. What do you have to say about that?
23: Let's see, I didn't see that you were working or not. Let's say that. So if you were working, the easy answer is if you have a 401k, let's maximize that 401k. We can put more money in the 401k that lowers your taxes. If you are retired, we could see where the taxable problem is. Is it interest, money in the bank? You made 4%, so you paid taxes, the money you weren't using. So two simple solutions is we can look at moving the money to the blue bucket, which is tax deferred, and now you're getting a higher interest rate, 5.8 versus the bank rate of 4, and you can defer the tax to a later date. You also can look at the green bucket, move the money from the red bucket to the green bucket, and now that would be tax-free. So we look at tax-free Roths, we look at tax-free municipal bonds. These are all solutions, the rich man's Roth. These are all great ideas to create more tax-free income for you. Look, more importantly, talk about it. We're going to take your tax return, plug it into the screen, and now it's your tax return, and we can show you. I can click on it and then add in a particular tax strategy, a donor asset, and here's how much it lowered your taxes. If I move money from the red bucket to the blue bucket, here's how much it lowered your taxes. So it's a work in progress together. Look, I can tell you, if you have $1 million or more, we can't solve all the problems in one visit. We find what's broken. How can we fix it, right? Make it simple. So the great thing in life is my dad was brilliant. He had a photographic memory. I did not get that, okay? My sister was brilliant. She had 3 degrees. I was not brilliant. I'm not brilliant. So, but Dad would say, Brian, you got all the common sense. So no offense. I love you, Susan. But ultimately, you know, we all know it's true. I got all the common sense. So common sense goes way further in life, and it's just to work through it. So it's not that complicated. If it really wasn't that complicated, we wouldn't have to have this radio show, right? So it's just complicated enough to say, let's give you some assets, some ideas, some tools. There's a lot of things to consider today. I love it. Give me a call. Let's see where it takes us.
22: 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The number to call if you'd like to have a conversation with the folks at Brian Lowe Financial Group, 800-993-0995. 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If you're already working with somebody, hey, that's cool too. Come in, get a second opinion. You'd be glad you did. 800-993-0995. Ron Sutz here along with Brian Lowe, and we'll be back with more in a moment on the Financial Symphony.
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22: 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Offices in Baton Rouge, New Orleans, and Mandeville. You want to have a conversation with Brian Lowe, it's easy. All you got to do is call 800-993-0995 and set it up. That is 800-993-0995. Brian Lowe has been doing this for close to 28 years now. Would love the opportunity to have a conversation with you about getting to and through retirement. It's not going to cost you anything to talk. 800-993-0995 can make it happen for you. Let's talk about guaranteed income. Brian, is there really such a thing as having guaranteed income in retirement? And maybe the question should really be guaranteed by whom and by what?
23: Well, look, we want a reliable source of income, wherever that could be from. So, you know, is a rental property, is that reliable? Well, I got to tell you, I've rented enough properties. I've had friends and buddies call and say, I can't make the payment right now, right? Yeah. So is that reliable? So how about a pension? If you were so lucky to have a pension, that is a reliable source of income for life. And if you chose the 100% payout, what happens if you die? There's nothing left for the wife. So did you have some life insurance to fill that bucket up back for her in the event you die? You could have chosen a 50-50 spousal benefit maybe, or 75-25, and you got some income, and if you die, then income goes to her. So that's a pension, but most people don't have a pension today. So we can look at other sources of predictable income. We look at hybrid safe growth. These are tools connected to the S&P 500. It could go up. It can make maybe half the upside of the S&P 500. If you look at the S&P 500 over the last 20 years, it's like 200%. So let's say it's an average of 20. Let's say, what is an average? So if you're making 7 to 8% on your money or more with no risk and no fee, it's something you can consider. Let's also look at the old school, tired old retail variable annuity. When I worked at Chase Bank, they would want us to do these variable annuities. So the problem is, what if the account balance goes to zero and you still need income? It could blow up on you. So those fees on that kind of stuff is up to 3% in fees. So we're not a fan of the old school variable annuity. Now, if you have one, Prudential or Jackson National, or if you have another one with ING, you know, come in. There's some additional options outside of the old school to fresh new institutional to protect your principal. And that'll give you a much higher, mathematically, actuarially, bigger payment. So how about more money? So how about more income? So ladies, how about more money, more income? So 20% to 30% more income. Come in and see if that might work for you. I'm not a fan of the old school variable annuity. So the bonds, we're locking in longer term bonds right now at 5 to 5.5%. So if you have bonds that are coming due, we're not a big fan of the 40-year bonds. So if you're a stockbroker, Edward Jones, Morgan Stanley, Merrill Lynch, they're going to be a fan of 30, 40 years. Well, we're not a fan of going out 30, 40 years. So if you have a broker and he keeps buying you 30, 40-year bonds, come in. There are some additional options outside of doing just that, or shorter-term bonds itself. So how about stock dividends? Those are dividend-paying stocks. We might look at banks and insurance companies that could pay you 5.5 to 6% on dividends. I'm not interested in chasing 10%. Higher dividend means higher risk. So let's chase some good quality 5 to 6% dividends. Give me a shot. Let's look at our dividend income options today.
22: Brian, I know that lots of times your comments are directed to women, and I know you really enjoy working with women. You work with a lot of women who have lost their husbands and that sort of thing, and that is something that is particularly enjoyable for you, isn't it?
23: You know, it's interesting. Even the lady who's 91 that's lost two or three husbands says what? I don't know if I have enough.
22: Yeah.
23: I think I need to get married. We joke about it. She goes, Brian, you know anybody with a bunch of money? Oh, man. I say, I know plenty of them. If you want to come to my crawfish bowl, there'll be a bunch of them there. So, you know, we joke about it. But even at 91, the woman still concerns about her money, right? That's my point.
22: Yeah.
23: Their kids are trying to talk her out. You don't need to be getting married again, Mom. But I say, hey, open book. Give it a shot. You know, here's a great night. Some people have met at my things as well. So that's not the purpose to come see me. But ultimately, there's nice people there. But, you know, my point is, as you get older, even at 94, the lady wants to make more money. What's important to women? Safety. What's important to women? Comfort.
22: Security.
23: What's important to women? Income.
22: Yeah.
23: By the way, men, as you get older, you want to grow your money too, right? So men typically put growth first so they can take some risk. Is it 30, 40%, 50% for growth? By the way, just like today, Edward Jones, great company. We said, hey, we like the advisor. He's not 20 years in the business. He doesn't own the firm. He's not a fiduciary. That's an advisory solutions account. That's the same account that the broker in Lafayette and Karen Crow and Lake Charles, even out west in Texas, that's the same account they're doing to each one of those people. So how about a tailored plan for you? How about, you know, wealthy people want to own stocks. Now, what is wealth? Some people say 500,000. Some people say 800,000. So anything more than that, we're going to call you wealthy. To say wealthy people want to own stock, not shares of stock. So we're not a big fan of the mutual fund stuff. I did mutual funds, 27, 28 years ago at Chase Bank when I didn't know any difference. Of course, that was American Funds. That was Fidelity Funds. Then Chase Bank came out with their own funds. So they would come back to me and say, Brian, hey, you're doing a great job. We don't want you to do those American funds anymore. This is my managers at the bank. We want you to do our funds, One Group funds. Well, guess who got paid more money if Brian Lowe did did One Group funds, Chase Bank's funds? Who got paid more? The district managers, the middle market managers, their bonuses were tied to it. Mm-hmm. So I said, you know what? The heck with this. I'm going independent. I'm leaving. And that's when I joined ING, great company. My senior partner now, he's retired, so he's 20 years older. So it's proven what he did for those 1,000 people. It worked for him. It worked for his clients. Now his kids are running that company. It's a great deal. So, you know, 19 years ago, I went on my own, opened up my own company, and got into tax planning. Because the more successful you become, the more taxes you have to pay. And either you enjoy helping out Uncle Sam and your other buddies aren't paying him as much and you get mad about it, or are you find a way to just fix the problem, right? So I got a way to fix the problem. Let me show you solutions I've learned in 27 years to lower my taxes. Let me show you as a business owner what your broker's not telling you. Let me show you as an independent fiduciary what your CPA is not showing you. Let me have a conversation with your CPA, with you in the room. Let me do a tax workup, and it's on the board. And so we're going to put bullets in your gun to allow the CPA to rise to the professional occasion. Me not say a word. Here's your tax plan on the screen. Now, CPA, you take it away. I'm going to shut up. You tell him what the solutions are to solve the problem, save him more tax. And the CPA eventually says, look, Brian, I'm just a CPA. I've taken it to the level I can take it. Now I'm going to give you the reins and you can take it to where you're going. So now I'll go 15, 12 things deep past what he's going to offer. So we keep the CPA. We don't take him out because we could. We keep him in the deal. So I used to just take him out of the deal and then we took his tax return. We don't do that anymore. We keep that guy in there. So I have a lot of CPAs showing up at my seminars and I love it because they come, they say, see me, come see me. I want to talk to you. I want to take my top 10, 20% of my client base. We're going to see what you can do with them. So that's awesome. If you're a CPA, come listen to me at the seminar, continue to listen on the program here, and we're going to take it to one step further on tax savings and tax solutions.
22: Yeah, Brian Lowe obviously is a financial advisor with a real focus on saving you money on taxes in the future. I mean, we talk about that a lot. Not only creating those dependable income streams, but saving you money on taxes down the road. And Brian, I know you're meeting new folks all the time. Give us an example when you had somebody who come in and they did not establish enough predictable income earlier in life before they came to see you. They relied too heavily on the stock market and things just had not gone very well for them. Tell us about somebody like that in that situation.
23: Look, a lot of my physicians.
22: Help.
23: A lot of my physicians out there. We have a lot of physicians, a lot of people in the white coats. that when you're younger, they insure your income. So if you get sick or your hands don't work, they shake, you can't do surgery. You have disability income. You have insurance to cover your income. So if you have disability. I also see those guys work a lot of insurance agents that you outgrow them and they never get you to the stock market, NVIDIA, Tesla, and do some great things on the stock. So we can do just that. So if you work in the healthcare field, and especially if you're a 1099 guy, there's a lot of money in taxes we can save you. If you're a business owner, it could be a lot of money in taxes. And bring your CPA in. Now, by the way, we're going to call him with you. So we're going to have all this tax stuff worked out and call him, kind of put him on the spot a little bit, let him answer some questions. And then professionally speaking, say, when you're ready for me to talk, I'm happy to. You can take the whole hour if you like, but I'm not going to take your tax return. Can we agree to that? Yes.

0: that had one or two options to solve the problem. There's a lot of solutions out there when it comes to stamina. It's growth on stocks. It's income riders. It's dividend paying stocks. It's laddered bonds. It's guaranteed rates of 5.4.
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0: I don't know how famous, but hey.
1: I know you pretty well.
0: Yeah.
1: 800-993-0995 is your number to call if you'd like to have your own conversation with Brian Lowe. Brian, even if you do establish some predictable income streams, and you do a really good job of that, what do you do when inflation decreases the buying power of that income? How can you help folks avoid a negative impact from all the inflation that we're
0: Inflation... look at gas prices. Look at jet fuel.
1: Yeah.
0: Look at the cost of an airline flight today. It is unbelievable.
1: Yes, it is.
0: You know, if you're married or you have a spouse or a girlfriend out there, ultimately to take that woman with you, it is very expensive, right?
1: Yeah.
0: So it's only getting worse. Taking a vacation to go 7-8 hours on a flight across overseas, you know, inflation is hitting you. So we need some inflation protection. We need some safety. So what investments are going to give us some inflation protection, give us some growth? So if you want to know what those 37 stocks are, if you want a dividend paying vehicle, let me show you what those look like. If you want moderate growth, here's what those 37 stocks look like. If you want to put the throttle way down and get really aggressive, here's the 25 to 30 stocks I want to buy. So I can show you 28 different portfolios. They're all going to be different. So which ones make sense for you? That's the fun part about it is let me put these up here and narrow down which ones don't make sense. And then look, smart people, when they have all the options on the board, can make their own decisions. But, you know, would you like to know what I think? Would you like to know what another person just like you, same concept, same, did the same thing for a living, worked at Exxon or Mobil or some place like that, Shell? What do they do with their money? So, by the way, I don't have to tell you. I can just help give you all the options you choose, or I can help guide you and help make good decisions with you. So which one do you like? Everybody had like something. Let's figure out how you make decisions. When it comes to taxes, I can guarantee you, we'll show you some solutions that might make sense. You know, do you pull the throttle back when it comes to tax planning? How aggressive do you get? Just because I show you solutions to aggressively lower your tax, it doesn't mean you do with them all. But knowledgeable people like to get the information and you can make a decision from there.
1: Brian, let me just ask you one more question here when it comes to guaranteed income. What are some of the reactions you get from clients when you show them how a reliable and predictable retirement income is actually possible for them?
0: Yeah, look, let's talk about the tools. Without the tools, if all I did was just tell you, you don't know how you got there. But if I have a 75-inch screen on the board and now your money's up there and here's a predictable, let's start with 5%. If all you got was 5% of your money, because 30 to 40% was making 7-12, and you had a chunk of the money in the middle and that's making 5-7, we had a chunk of the money on the left side of the board making 5 or better. Everything on the board is making 5. And if you were drawing 4-5, you're never going to run out of money. Now, that was the expectation to say everything on the board made 5%. So I'm going to show you the right side of the board is 7-12. Now, do you want to put the throttle down to make 12-15? Let's show you what allocations can do just that. So the great thing is you can make a decision on how aggressive you want to be or how conservative you want to be. So we have a lot of people from performance contractors. A lot of people, they're all coming in. A lot of people from Exxon, Shell, Dow. There's changes out there happening. By the way, if you don't know it, you should come in now and plan. If you think you have job security and you're in the oil and gas business, it's not job security. Something's going to happen. Something's going to change. We got people overseas working for Exxon saying, hey, things are changing with my career, my job, maybe moving back to the country. So if you're that guy, come in and start a relationship now. Let's do a risk analysis. Let's do an income plan, a Social Security analysis, and a roadmap to see if and when you can retire and how much is left. Look, like my dad, you don't have to leave a bunch of money behind. You can try to use it all and spend it all. You can try, but that's the thing. You can try. You're still going to leave money behind. Some people say, I want to spend my last dollar on my last day.
1: Yeah.
0: There's nothing wrong with that. Some of you say, I just want the interest, and if I die, I want the million or 2 million to go to the family. So how about church or charity? If I can show you a way to give money to the church or charity and not pay any taxes on it, would that be of interest to you? Of course it would. So come in, get the Be Low challenge, get the Brian Lowe difference. It's a step-by-step process, baby steps. And I say all the time, why'd you choose me? So they also could have flown over there to Texas to help or work with some of those advisors that help some of the Exxon people over there. We still won. I said, you need to go fly over there, see the guy, or he should fly here. Neither one of those things happened. So give me 5 names. Let's narrow it down. I won't even put my name on the board. You know, if we mark through all these guys and I'm the last one standing, where it's very well possible I could be a

0: some help to you. It's also possible you can hold your money somewhere else and I'll just do the tax planning part of it. So, you know, give me a shot. It's a cup of coffee. Let's see where that goes. Take the Below Challenge and let me give you the Social Security analysis, the income plan, the roadmap. It's a $1,300 value. Give me a call today. Let's get that to you for free.
1: Obviously, Brian Lowe is a financial advisor with real passion for creating those income streams and also a real focus on saving you money on taxes. 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And he's got an outstanding group of folks working with him at Brian Lowe Financial Group. Three locations, New Orleans, Baton Rouge, Mandeville. The number again to call, and call it right now. Don't wait. Do it while you're thinking about it. 800-993-0995. The sooner you make that call, the more Brian Lowe can help you. 800-993-0995. My name is Ron Stutz. I have the pleasure of talking with Brian Lowe every week on this show, and we're going to be right back with more in just a moment. 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
1: 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The number to call is 800-993-0995. It's not just Brian either. 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Offices in Baton Rouge, New Orleans, Mandeville. Have a conversation with Brian. It's not going to cost you anything at all, and not going to obligate you to do anything beyond that. Our next segment of the show is the mailbag, request line, whatever you want to call it. We got great questions from our listeners. First one today, Brian, comes from Sean in Baton Rouge. And Sean says, my wife wants to see a different financial advisor than the one we've been using. I like our guy, though. We get along really well. She doesn't feel like we're getting enough return on our investment, though. Could I let her take her retirement account somewhere else while I stay right where I am?
0: Yeah, look, the great thing about life is you can do anything you want to do, right? So yeah, I have people coming all the time that I ask them and say, look, actually, I like what I'm seeing. So it very well be possible that, you know, she just doesn't understand expectation and how well it actually really is doing. So there may not be a necessary change. Yeah, but if she really wants to go a different direction, who's to say she may actually want to reduce risk and the fee? So it also could be just the fee. Like the other day, I said, man, you said you want to be aggressive. You got aggressive with the outside advisor from us. He's a 20-year veteran, like him. He's not doing tax planning, but he did charge you a 2% fee. So you got a high return, high fee. Now, I can still justify that. I said, you don't need to make a change. Now, it was $5,000 a year in savings on fee. So we did bring the fee down. We did help him. They did go a different direction. So just coming in as a secondary visit, we actually said you could stay. And we could just do the tax planning. So actually, we did both. We took over the money, lowered the fee, and did the tax planning. So it could go the other way around in some way, but we find solutions to help you. And if I see something that looks good, I'll give you a green light and say it looks great. So take the Below Challenge, come see me, and you might just find one little tweak you need to make with the current advisor you're currently with. So we'll find something that might need to be adjusted. It also could be just fine.
1: Find out what your opportunities are and maybe a few tweaks you might need to make. But my goodness, Sean, go ahead and call that number and set up a time to have a conversation. And maybe you both can come in and have that conversation. 800-993-0995. 800-993-0995 is your number to call for Brian Lowe Financial Group. Next question here is from Jill in New Orleans. And Jill says, my husband and I have both had a number of health issues come up. So far, we can afford to pay our copays out of pocket, even with a high deductible plan. But should I start dipping into the HSA soon or save that as a last resort and hopefully hold off until retirement? HSAs are great, but what do you have to say about that one, Brian?
0: Yeah, look, dipping into that HSA would not be a concern or a problem. Looks like I don't have the rest of the money as far as a 401k IRA or non-qualified money to truly have an answer on this particular situation. But I do and use HSAs all the time. They're very useful for a lot of planning purposes. I don't see the long-term care in here if that's built in as well. So anyway, I don't have the whole plan. So I think we need to spend a little time together to peel back the layers of the onion a little bit further to say you may be heading the right direction to use that HSA, but long-term planning, we could punt and pull the money from somewhere else. So anyway, that's not the answer I'm looking for right now. I need more information. But like you, everybody's got something going on. If you don't have an HSA, I consider it using it, doing it, fund it. And we also want to consider long-term care solutions, trust, CRTs, additional planning past that.
1: And just remember, Jill, that you know you're still working and it sounds like you are. You're putting more money in there all the time. So, you know, that's something else to consider. But health savings accounts are great, that's for sure.
0: Yep.
1: Jack has our last question of the day here, Brian. Jack lives in down in Montague. And I don't know if we've had a question from Montague before.
0: Yeah, do you know where Montague is to the people out there? You know,
1: I'm not
0: down really south below Morgan City, Houma area. So, you know, 25 years ago, that's where I would go. We would do a talk down there. Ron was a great guy, worked under him. And so I would see the people in that area. So we well know Houma, Montague, all these areas down south. You probably do a little fishing. But so anyway, come in and see us. Like many people that come in from that area, they say, you know, no one down there is doing what we're doing, the tax planning, the income plan, the roadmap. So come on in and see where that takes us.
1: A lot of good folks down in Montague and the whole surrounding area. And I hope you will get in touch with Brian Lowe Financial Group and have a conversation, Jack. And here's Jack's question. He says, Brian, can you give me some tips or tricks for passing money on to my kids after I die with very little or no taxes to be paid?
0: Well, yeah, two simple ones are, one, tax-free bonds. So if you fund a tax-free bond and you pass away, there's not going to be any taxes. Then we look at the Roth. Roth IRA is a great tool. So, you know, if your kids are 25 or younger, you should be funding those for those kids. So up to $8,000 or so per kid. You can fund your own. If you die, it's tax-free for the family. We also could look at the life insurance products that have some long-term care benefit and some death benefit that would be tax-free as well. So it's four or five solutions right there without getting too complicated to leave money tax-free for the kids. So if you're 500,000, 1 million, 2 million, up to 6 million, you know, you're going to see me and the team, and we have a lot of solutions to get through, and we know we can add some value in a big way.
1: 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Brian, any final thoughts before we go today?
0: I was like, go Saints, right? So let's see how we're going to do. We're excited. September 27th is coming up quick.
1: Yeah, and don't forget LSU and the Green Wave. Don't forget.
0: That's it. Neither and Southern is. Jags, right?
1: Yeah, that's right, man. Watch some football between now and the next time we talk, Brian.
0: Hey, man, I play football. I'm fired up. It's here. And I can say this, time goes by quick. So when I say football season starts, the year is over. So when it comes to tax planning, a lot of people wait too late. If you call November 15th, it is over. I'm going to say thank you for calling. You will pay a bunch of taxes this year. We'll work on it for next year. Now, that's a disappointing phone call for me and you. So I'd say pick up the phone now. Get in here now. If you think you're going to have a tax issue or a big year when it comes to your business, give us a call.
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3: 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Mr. Lowe and Brian Lowe Financial are not responsible for the consequences of any decisions or actions taken as a result of information provided in this radio show and do not warrant or guarantee the accuracy or completeness of the information provided. The information discussed today reflects the views of Mr. Lowe and his guests as of the date of this show and are subject to change without notice. Past performance is no guarantee of future results. 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Accordingly, listeners should not rely solely on the information provided today in making any investment decision. There is a risk of loss from investing in securities, including the risk of loss of principal. Different types of investments involve varying degrees of risk, and there can be no assurance that any specific investment will be profitable or suitable for a particular investor's financial situation or risk tolerance. Asset allocation and portfolio diversification cannot assure or guarantee better performance and cannot eliminate the risk of investment losses. Brian Lowe Financial Group, LLC, is a registered investment advisor. 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Investing involves risk, including the potential loss of principal. 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
11: Some tough conditions. I'm Paul Stevens, Fox News. A strengthening nor'easter continuing to barrel up the East Coast, leaving one man dead in Brooklyn, New York. A swimmer said to be missing off of Long Island, and more than 70,000 customers without power across the Northeast. Fox Weather's Caroline Elliott on Long Island.
12: This is not a hurricane, but it sure does feel like one. So some of those reports this morning, we're seeing 81 mile per hour wind gusts at Montauk, at JFK, 56 miles per hour. And here on Long Beach, it's really touch and go. So we do see that wind pick up a little bit at times, and then at other times it dies down like we're seeing right now. And that's really the nature of this storm. We know this nor'easter, it does move a lot different than your traditional tropical system and the way it spins. So at times you'll see those bands move through, bringing that heavy rain and high wind like we're seeing right now. And at times it does get a little bit more normal and a little more calm. So that's why at this time officials are still telling people to stay off the roads and stay inside.
11: Meantime, Fox Weather's Katie Byrne is in Ocean City, New Jersey.
13: People who live here in Ocean City say this is the worst flooding they've experienced since Sandy. That rain is coming down really heavy once again. That's because the storm is actually swinging back towards the Jersey Shore. So we're expected to be the final bullseye. It was hard to place during the forecast, but now it's looking like the Jersey Shore is it for the worst impacts. We have streets submerged in water, row after row. Dozens of streets have been underwater since yesterday. It has receded a little bit, but this morning's high tide is really our last big shot at significant additional flooding. We have some roads still closed here in Ocean City as forecasters expect us to get this heavy rain on and off throughout the afternoon. Crews yesterday in Ocean City were busy sending high water trucks, multiple of them, to go rescue people who were stuck.
11: And coastal flooding will continue to impact New York City for some time. 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
10: After dry weather through Tuesday, a few showers and storms may pop up by Wednesday afternoon, but dry today with a sunny sky, a light breeze out of the north at a high in the upper 80s. Tonight it will be clear with a low falling to 74, then sunny and slightly warmer for Monday and Tuesday with highs each afternoon hitting 90. I'm meteorologist Jeff Marr from the Weather Channel on News Talk 99.5 WRNO.
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1: Welcome to Wealth Builders with our host, Anthony Kangemi. I'm your co-host, Tony Shore. And for our YouTube viewers, we have a very special guest, as they can already see. And we're going to talk about a topic that's actually near and dear to my heart because of my parents, and that's long-term care, right?
17: Yeah, it is. And it's, and you know, the older I get, I mean, my dad was involved, was in assisted living. We have many clients, believe it or not, right now. I mean, as we speak, we have probably, I would say at least a good dozen, you know, 12 to 14 clients, families that we're, you know, involved with, currently that are involved either with, you know, a sibling or a spouse or a parent, that is involved in long-term care, and whether they're in assisted living or whether they're being cared for at home or in an all-out nursing home. I mean, you know, we've got, clients, I guess at any given point, you know, it seems like always 10 to 12, you know, clients that are, you know, being affected, or families being affected by long-term care. Of course, you know, it's one of our five keys to retirement planning is healthcare planning and Medicare and long-term care. So that's why we really are very happy to have Devin with us. Devin's one of our lead advisors here at Crescent City Retirement Group. And he spends a big part of his time helping our clients protect their assets and remain independent, you know, as it relates to long-term care. So we're happy to have Devin, and Devin's going to kind of walk us through what long-term care is, what some of the statistics are, what they cost, what the options are. So, you know, we're real happy to have Devin here on the show today.
18: Yeah, and I appreciate you guys for having me. You know, I think this is the first appearance on a radio, so we'll see if my face fits for radio.
17: They say you have the face for radio.
1: Yeah. Or the voice for print. I don't know which it is, Devin, but you've either way, you've got it.
18: We'll figure that out. No, glad to be here. Yeah. I'd really like to start too, you know, a lot of people, you know, we have the immortality complex. That's why long-term care is such a big thing. Yeah. So, I mean, to even start off, I'd like to start with a quiz.
1: Okay.
18: If anything.
1: Sure.
18: And, you know, and I'll hit you, Tony, with it. You got to match, but the percentage of Americans over 65 who need long-term care, right? What do you think? 70%? 8%? 3%?
1: I actually know this one, so I'm cheating a little bit, but it's closer to 2 out of every 3, so I'm going to say 70%.
18: Yeah, 70%. And then who thinks, you know, that they will need it. Likely, you know, we've had a family member. I might need it. There's a huge difference.
17: Big gap.
18: In who thinks they would need it. And that percentage is only 8% of people think they're likely, you know, to need it. You don't think it's going to happen to you until it happens. And then the crazy percentage is how many people actually have, you know, stuff in place or long-term care insurance in place for that? Well, it's even lower. So it's only 3% of Americans have some kind of policy protection that will protect their assets or, you know, leverage their assets.
17: Sure.
18: And that's coming straight from the NAIC with, you know, their center of policy research. So those numbers aren't made up, but there's a huge difference in between 70% need it and 3% have something to protect
17: against it.
18: Against it. And it's just...
1: Yeah. Yeah. So what's the answer here?
18: Well, when it comes to it, I mean, the biggest thing is addressing certain challenges.
1: Sure.
18: But a lot of people don't know the parameters around it. You know, they think long-term care, they think Medicaid, getting on Medicaid or getting an irrevocable trust.
17: Spending down.
18: Or, you know, they think assisted living, nursing home, but there's still a ton that goes into that. And so with that, you can go to the next slide, too,
1: all right.
18: Tony. The main thing is, why do people not plan? Again, people think it's far off. Oh, I'm, you know, 65 or 50, or I'm not going to need it. And then boom, life changes overnight, as everybody knows. Or a lot of people think Medicare pays for it. Or they'll get on Medicaid. They're not going to worry about it. Or, hey, I had all these kids. My kids are going to take care of me. My kids are going to wipe my butt. That's not how that goes. Or they'll pay for it out of pocket. But again, it's expensive. Yeah, as you know. So those are kind of all the parameters that everybody, you know, the excuse list. I don't need it, or it's too expensive. But then when it comes.
17: When it hits.
18: Yeah.
1: And Medicare, and Anthony, you've talked about this before. Medicare does not cover long-term care. I think people have a misconception there.
17: Well, Medicare covers skilled care up to 20 days. And there's three levels, intermediate, custodial, and skilled. You know, if you get discharged from the hospital and you go to a skilled nursing facility.
1: For rehabilitative.
17: Rehab.
1: Yep.
17: The condition cannot go in remission. You know, it's got to continue to be getting better. And then they pay 20 days. And from the 21st to the 100th day, they pay up to a certain amount. But after 100 days, you're on your own. You know,
1: and that's not technically long-term care. That's rehabilitative care.
17: Rehabilitation.
1: So Medicare... The basic answer is no. Medicare does not cover actual long-term care. Like, my parents need 24/7 care, and they're not going to ever get better.
17: That's not skilled, Tony. That's intermediate custodial. That's the low levels of care. People, they're being looked after. They're being taken care of. They're in assisted living, correct, Tony?
1: No, they're both in a nursing home now. They went from assisted living. They went from home care to assisted living to long-term care. And the home care was short-lived because my dad could no longer lift my mom in and out of bed and vice versa. And then so assisted living, they tried it for a while. My mom went right into long-term care. My dad did assisted living for a while, and now they're both in.
17: Yeah, so, I mean, you know, nobody's, you know, planning on any of this. But, you know, I think at the end of the day, you know, if you have options, you can protect your assets. You can try to, you know, remain independent. So it's really... It's either we can sweep it under the rug or we can address it, you know? Yeah.
1: Speaking of addressing it, Devin, talk about the emotional and financial risks and costs involved here.
18: Well, think about, you know, your kids, let's say. They're raising their own kids, their grandchildren. They've got their job. And then, you know, they're going to have to take care of an 85 or 90-year-old parent now. And that creates a strain. Or let's say, you know, nobody's family's perfect. You know, mine definitely puts the fun in dysfunction. And, you know, that creates its own you add all that in and mixed emotions, I'm taking care of them more. Sure. So that just snowballs into, well, then nobody's handling it. And that now you have two parents. Or let's take kids out of the equation. There are no kids, you know? Kind of what they're saying. An 85-year-old husband and an 87-year-old wife are, you know, taking care of each other. Once one can't, it's who's going to take care of them?
17: And a lot of times these caregivers, the one of the spouses ends up hurting themselves because they're trying to lift them or put them in and out.
19: I mean, like your quote, have you ever seen an 85-year-old woman taking care of an 87-year-old man? I mean, it gets to that point, but it can't be done at some point. I mean, you can't, if one falls.
17: And it's really not fair. I mean.
19: It isn't. And it's tough because the expense I could, for my mother, who needs every single little thing. And it's been this, she's been in this state for at least 2 years, $11,000 a month.
18: A month, yeah.
19: A month. And my dad is about $7,500 a month, right in there.
17: Yeah.
19: Maybe Elon Musk or Bill Gates or Warren Buffett could self-fund long-term care, but the rest of us cannot. And I don't care if you make six figures or even low seven figures, that will eat up a nest egg so fast. And people might think Medicaid will cover it. It doesn't. I mean, it does, but only if you're
17: after you spend everything down. And then obviously the options are very limited.
18: And then there's still so many hoops to jump through on Medicaid. It's not just a...
19: trust me.
18: No, it's... It's
19: my mom is on Medicaid, but my dad, they had no money when she went in, but my dad then inherited his dad's farm. So now we have the farm, and now
17: Medicaid looking at the farm to sell the farm. Really?
19: Yep. And they won't cover his costs right now because
17: they're irrevocable. But you know, there's all kind of things you could have done.
19: I know. And I tried to talk to them, but they're like, "Oh, this is my grandson. What does he know?" This is after you and I had started working together quite a ways after. I mean, my grandfather lived to 100.
17: But you're always still going to be little Tony.
19: Yes, exactly. I mean, I knew exactly what they had to do. I talked to attorneys. I talked to you, Anthony, and I said,
17: "Irrevocable trust and a fine." If you look back, it'd have been a done deal.
19: Done deal. They couldn't have touched it. He'd be on Medicaid, no problem. But Medicaid is hard, and it varies state by state. Right. And each state is different. And let me tell you, it is no picnic. Mm-hmm. Medicaid is...
17: Which is unfortunate, you know, because that inheritance, that farm, you know, that should be... I mean, it's an inheritance. It's going to the heirs. It's an heirloom.
19: It's been in our family. We homesteaded it. The Shore... My descendants, my ancestors, it's been in the Shore family since it was homesteaded, since people lived in Minnesota. It's been in our family. The family farms where I'm from, it all used to be family farms. I mean, all the farms were family farms. And it had been in those families for years and years and years, almost all of them. Now they're disappearing like hotcakes, and it's all because of long-term care. Almost all of it. Some of it's corporate farming taking over. But a lot of it, I would say 80 to 90% of it is they're losing farms to long-term care and bad advice. You know,
17: no advice.
19: Well, I met with my grandfather's estate attorney, and I'm just going to give him a quick thumbs down. I won't name names, but terrible.
17: Yeah, I mean, it seemed like he would have been the guy. Advisor that might have made some recommendations.
19: Yeah. Yeah, exactly. Let's go to the next slide here and talk about. Yeah, a lot of people just don't want to be in a nursing home too.
18: Well, they want their independence, or you know, it's kind of like taking the keys away from a parent. Tough. You know, you've been independent and driving since from horse to Model T. And now you're taking away the keys. That's a big thing. And so same thing with the house. Yeah, a lot of people don't want to go into a nursing home because they've been in their house 30, 40, 50 years. And so really the biggest thing is that they're not looking, you know, to put every person that needs long-term care within a nursing home. I mean,
17: so again, these ADLs.
18: Yeah, long-term care is really just the activities of daily living. So bathing, dressing, eating, transferring from the bed or the chair, toileting, incontinence, or even a cognitive. So Alzheimer's or Parkinson's, you know, dementia. Those are all within that. Yeah. And so, you know, you could have two of them. You could have one or the other. I mean, it's still, it's help that's needed.
17: Right.
18: It's not an immediate, okay, I can't dress myself and I can't bathe myself. Well, let's go to the funeral home. You know, you could stay like that for a while.
19: Yeah, a long time.
18: Absolutely.
19: Now. Then the longer we live, the more we need long-term care.
18: Yeah,
19: the more
18: people are living longer and longer. Yeah.
17: Right. And then go back to that one slide there, because I thought that, you know, Devin and I were talking about this earlier. You know, with these activities of daily living and people needing assistance, let's say, like, if, let's say I break my hip, I can't bathe myself or dress myself, with, let's just say, without some assistance. If I can't do two of the six ADLs, that triggers the benefits on long-term care.
19: Yeah.
17: And so where it says hands-on or standby care, you know, not everybody needs round-the-clock care.
19: Right.
17: I mean,
19: right.
17: You know,
19: yeah.
17: And it can be designed where, hey, you know, with all the services today for people to stay home, there's so many services out there that,
19: yeah.
17: You know, and then people get care when they need it, but it doesn't have to be, and typically doesn't have to be some round the clock care, unless they get into the position like your parents, Tony, where like if your mom's literally bedridden and, right. You know, then you would, you know, then that becomes more advanced.
19: Yeah.
17: But that's certainly not the case for you know, everybody.
19: And we talked about the disconnect already between yep. the 8% and 70%. And, you know, and you're talking about the long-term care settings that you mentioned, at-home care. There's other types of care. What are the different types of care, Devin?
18: Yeah, again, you know, at home. So you're staying at home. You're having someone come over, either standby or hands-on. There's community-based care, independent living,
19: yeah.
18: You know, so not really a nursing home, but you know, we have somebody right now that's kind of in an independent living. They've got their apartment.
20: Yeah, they come and go like they
18: you
20: want.
18: Know, there's food. They yeah. don't have to. It sounds great. Look, I just got married and I said, why didn't I know about this? They wash your clothes. They feed you two times a day.
20: They have entertainment.
18: They clean the room for you. Yeah. They got entertainment.
17: Yeah, Miss Catherine was talking. She's spending some time with us on Fridays. Miss Catherine comes and she says, oh, they got line dances tonight.
18: Yeah.
17: She signed up for line dance and she's 96, y'all.
19: Yeah. And they have mixers with like a bar and everything for the at-home for the assisted living and independent living.
17: Yeah.
19: They have that. So
17: you know, it's a good point. I mean, people think long-term care is a nursing home. You know, there's many environments long
19: sure.
17: before a nursing home.
19: Yeah, it starts at home, then community-based, then independent living, then
17: right.
19: assisted living, and then
17: right.
19: nursing home. And most
17: if
19: really
17: needed.
19: Good. Yeah, and like where my parents are at, they have independent living, they have assisted living in a
17: right.
19: whole wing, and then they have a whole few wings that are nursing home. And so people move from one to
17: yeah,
19: the other, and they know, and
17: level.
19: They watch them, and they know, okay, now they're at this point, they're going
17: right.
19: to need to move over, and they get to this point. So I think it's helpful the way they have it set up, and it's improved a lot.
18: Yeah.
19: You know, there's a lot. And you know, I think we'll go to the costs. And again, mm-hmm. Devin, talk about some of these costs. They're
18: yes,
19: outrageous.
18: So the cost, and this is taking, you know, Genworth's a big company that's been in, you know, long-term care for a while and Fidelity. But the cost of just non-long-term care, so just the cost of medical care in retirement for a couple is on average about $345,000 just in retirement.
19: Wow.
18: That's the average.
19: Yeah.
18: Now, you know, you throw in needing additional care, long-term care, the national average, the median for one person is anywhere from 70 to 100 and, you know, let's say 130,000 for one person.
17: Oh, annual
18: per
17: for one
18: year.
17: Person. Yeah.
19: Seven, yeah. Annual.
17: 27.
18: Annual on long-term care. So yeah. within, you know, 2 years, you've pretty much used all the average of non-long-term medical care that you know, throughout your whole retirement. And then they've got, you know, in their New York, I mean, obviously that's more expensive over in New York, but still that's a huge cost.
19: Per person.
17: Well, kind of to your point a little minute ago, Tony, I mean, $70,000 a year, you said your mom's what, around 10?
19: 11,000 a month is where she's at.
17: $120,000 a year just for your mom.
18: And the other thing too, I mean, you know, right now, everything we know costs more.
19: It goes up and those amounts go up every single year
18: by at least some factor
19: you know, sometimes some years it's like, okay, it only went up, you know, a couple hundred bucks for the year, but some years it goes up, oh, it went up $100 a month, and that adds up, right?
18: I think over the past 10 years, this, you know, long-term care and the cost of care in retirement is up over 30% in 10 years. So,
19: yeah. And then again, Medicare doesn't pay for long-term care. Medicaid will if you're broke. There's a lot here. Let's go right to, I'm skipping right to insurance. Now, traditional long-term care insurance is kind of, again, gone the way of the buffalo. Few insurance companies cover it. It can get expensive, but there's hybrid insurance, right?
18: Correct. Yeah. The original old long-term care policies that there were aren't around. You can't get them anymore. You know, there's the Unums of the world and Genworth. Sure.
17: If you didn't use it, you lose it. Whereas with the hybrid,
19: and it was really expensive.
17: Yeah,
18: it was expensive. Yeah,
17: and the rates went up. So
19: and that money was just gone. I mean, it was unless you needed long term care, you'd never use it, and you'd lose it. But with hybrid, it doesn't work that way, right? I mean,
18: correct. So with hybrids, they went through. There was a lot of litigation between that because you got to think people were mad of paying all of that premium, and then. It's just gone. Yeah. So with that, you know, they did major reforms in, you know, 96, 2000, 2005, you know, and they changed it to where they cover, you know, all forms of dementia and Alzheimer's.
19: Sure.
18: You don't have to have hospitalization or require, you know, to qualify for benefits. So they changed a lot of the parameters within the actual policy too, for those policies, and approved them.
17: So like these hybrids here, like where the life insurance with long-term care, it's a leverage thing. So it's a pool of money. So, you know, conceivably if you had a $500,000 policy and you never needed it for long-term care and you passed away, then you're passing on $500,000, right?
19: But if you need it.
18: Correct. If you need it, they have the long-term
17: pull
18: care
17: of money,
18: benefit.
17: You can start pulling money off, right?
19: So it's great. You can actually access your death benefit before you die to help cover long-term care costs. And so with certain types of hybrid life insurance, cash value policies as well, and certain types of annuities, like a fixed index annuity where your principal's protected, you can also get a long-term care rider where your monthly payout in retirement will increase if you need long-term care, right?
18: Correct. Yeah, they have a lot. It's more prevalent now. You know, some of them, there is typically a no-cost rider in addition with, you know, the guaranteed withdrawal on it that says, hey, after 90 days,
17: it enhances
18: the payment. And that, again, anything helps.
17: I think the whole if I don't use it I'll lose it, that whole which was a legitimate, you know, but I mean, now that we know that over almost 70% of the people are going to need long-term care and we know that the cost is so expensive, you know, not having something in place to protect yourself, protect your assets, allow you to remain independent, and then if you know, is not needed, then you're passing on more assets to the heirs through the death benefit of the life insurance. So the whole, if I don't use it, I'll lose it, is now with the annuities, with the long-term care riders or the life insurance, with the hybrid, with the long-term care. It really they're really the products today are just far superior.
19: Oh, yeah. Well, hey, we're out of time, but I'm glad we got to that point because that's a real good solution. But really, you need a personalized plan that's going to fit your situation and to make sure you don't end up in a bad situation or have to sacrifice the family business or family farm to cover mom or dad's long-term care or your own. Make sure you get a plan in place and work with professionals like Devin Shearman. Thanks for coming on the show.
0: Yeah, thank you.
19: An advisor there, and Anthony Kangemi. 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
17: Absolutely. 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
19: Yeah, and you guys have a great flyer with some key points and a lot of great facts. 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
17: Can you pull it up, Tony?
19: Right?
17: Do you have it there for our viewing audience?
19: Yep. 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I'll put that on there because
17: we want to send that to you. This fact sheet really breaks down the options and the different, a lot of what we discuss is all on this fact sheet. So by all means, give us a call, 504-828-2171, or go to CrescentCityRetirement.com and let us get you this information.
19: All right. Hang on one second. Let me add this here. There you go. That is the actual
17: handout. Sheet. Mm-hmm. Getting long-term care planning right, smart approaches for people at all stages. It really is a great resource.
19: Yeah, and if you want to get a copy of that, they'll send it to you. No cost. Make sure you at least get that. Least get that going so you know what you've got. Well, thanks, guys. Great show today. And thank you for our special guest, Devin Shearman, and our host, the man with the plan himself, Anthony Kangemi.
17: Thank you.
0: Thank you.
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20: 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We are not affiliated with or endorsed by the Social Security Administration, the Federal Medicare Program, or any other government agency. 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
19: Welcome to Wealth Builders with our host, Anthony Kangemi. I'm your co-host, Tony Shore. And for our YouTube viewers, we have a very special guest, as they can already see. And we're going to talk about a topic that's actually near and dear to my heart because of my parents, and that's long-term care, right?
17: Yeah, it is. And it's, and you know, the older I get, I mean, my dad was involved, was in assisted living. We have many clients, believe it or not, right now. I mean, as we speak, we have probably, I would say, at least a good dozen, you know, 12 to 14 clients, families that we're, you know, involved with currently that are involved either with, you know, a sibling or a spouse or a parent that is involved in long-term care, and whether they're in assisted living or whether they're being cared for at home or in an all-out nursing home. I mean, you know, we've got clients, I guess at any given point, you know, it seems like always 10 to 12, you know, clients that are, you know, being affected, or families being affected by long-term care. Of course, you know, it's one of our five keys to retirement planning is healthcare planning and Medicare and long-term care. So that's why we really are very happy to have Devin with us. Devin's one of our lead advisors here at Crescent City Retirement Group. And he spends a big part of his time helping our clients protect their assets and remain independent, you know, as it relates to long-term care. So we're happy to have Devin, and Devin's going to kind of walk us through what long-term care is, what some of the statistics are, what they cost, what the options are. So, you know, we're real happy to have Devin here on the show today.
18: Yeah, and I appreciate you guys for having me. You know, I think this is the first appearance on a radio, so we'll see if my face fits for radio.
17: They say you have the face for radio.
18: Yeah.
19: Or the voice for print. I don't know which it is, Devin, but you've either way, you've got it.
18: We'll figure that out. No, glad to be here. Yeah. I'd really like to start too. You know, a lot of people, you know, we have the immortality complex. That's why long-term care is such a big thing. Yeah. So, I mean, to even start off, I'd like to start with a quiz.
19: Okay.
18: If anything.
19: Sure.
18: And, you know, and I'll hit you, Tony, with it. You got to match, but the percentage of Americans over 65 who need long-term care, right? What do you think? 70%? 8%? 3%?
19: I actually know this one, so I'm cheating a little bit, but it's closer to 2 out of every 3, so I'm going to say 70%.
18: Yeah, 70%. And then who thinks, you know, that they will need it, likely, you know, we've had a family member, I might need it. There's a huge difference.
17: Big gap.
18: In who thinks they would need it. And that percentage is only 8% of people think they're likely, you know, to need it. You don't think it's going to happen to you until it happens. And then the crazy percentage is how many people actually have, you know, stuff in place or long-term care insurance in place for that. Well, it's even lower. So it's only 3% of Americans have some kind of policy that will protect their assets or, you know, leverage their assets.
19: Sure.
18: And that's coming straight from the NAIC with, you know, their Center of Policy Research. So those numbers aren't made up, but there's a huge difference in between 70% need it and 3% have something to protect
17: against it.
18: Against it. And it's just.
19: Yeah.
18: It's.
19: So what's the answer here?
18: Well, when it comes to it, I mean, the biggest thing is addressing certain challenges.
19: Sure.
18: But a lot of people don't know the parameters around it. You know, they think long-term care, they think Medicaid, getting on Medicaid or getting an irrevocable trust.
17: Spending down.
18: Or, you know, they think assisted living, nursing home. But there's still a ton that goes into that. And so with that, you can go to the next slide, too,
19: all right.
18: Tony. The main thing is, why do people not plan? Again, people think it's far off. Oh, I'm, you know, 65 or 50 or I'm not going to need it. And then boom, life changes overnight, as everybody knows. Or a lot of people think Medicare pays for it, or they'll get on Medicaid. They're not going to worry about it. Or, hey, I had all these kids. My kids are going to take care of me. My kids are going to wipe my butt. That's not how that goes. Or they'll pay for it out of pocket. But again, it's expensive. Yeah, as you know. So those are kind of all the parameters that everybody, you know, the excuse list. I don't need it, or it's too expensive. But then when it comes.
19: When it hits.
18: Yeah.
19: And Medicare, and Anthony, you've talked about this before. Medicare does not cover long-term care. I think people have a misconception there.
17: Well, Medicare covers skilled care up to 20 days. And there's three levels, intermediate, custodial, and skilled. If you get discharged from the hospital and you go to a skilled nursing facility.
19: For rehabilitative.
17: Rehab. Yep. The condition cannot go in remission. You know, it's got to continue to be getting better. And then they pay 20 days. And from the 21st to the 100th day, they pay up to a certain amount. But after 100 days, you're on your own. You know,
19: and that's not technically long-term care. That's rehabilitative care.
17: Rehabilitation.
19: So Medicare... The basic answer is no. Medicare does not cover actual long-term care. Like, my parents need 24/7 care, and they're not going to ever get better.
17: That's not skilled, Tony. That's intermediate custodial. That's the low levels of care. People, they're being looked after. They're being taken care of. They're in assisted living, correct, Tony?
19: No, they're both in a nursing home now. Oh, went from they went from home care to assisted living to long-term care. And the home care was short-lived because my dad could no longer lift my mom in and out of bed and vice versa. And then so assisted living, they tried it for a while. My mom went right into long-term care. My dad did assisted living for a while, and now they're both in.
17: Yeah, so, I mean, you know, nobody's, you know, planning on any of this. But, you know, I think at the end of the day, you know, if you have options, you can protect your assets. You can try to, remain independent. So we can sweep it under the rug or we can address it. You know? Yeah.
19: Speaking of addressing it, Devin, talk about the emotional and financial risks and costs involved here.
18: Well, think about, your kids, let's say. They're raising their own kids, their grandchildren. They've got their job. And then, you know, they're going to have to take care of an 85 or 90-year-old parent now. And that creates a strain. Or let's say, you know, nobody's family's perfect. You know, mine definitely puts the fun in dysfunction. And, you know, that creates its own. You add all that in and mixed emotions. I'm taking care of them more. Sure. So that just snowballs into, well, then nobody's handling it. And that now you have two parents. Or let's take kids out of the equation. There are no kids, you know? Kind of what they're saying. An 85-year-old husband and an 87-year-old wife are taking care of each other. Once one can't, who's going to take care of them?
17: And a lot of times these caregivers, the one of the spouses ends up hurting themselves because they're trying to lift them or put them in and out.
19: I mean, like your quote, have you ever seen an 85-year-old woman taking care of an 87-year-old man? I mean, it gets to that point, but it can't be done at some point. Right. I mean, you can't, if one falls.
17: And it's really not fair. I mean.
19: It isn't. And it's tough because the expense for my mother, who needs every single little thing. And she's been in this state for at least 2 years, $11,000 a month.
18: A month.
19: A month. And my dad is about $7,500 a month, right in there.
17: Yeah.
19: Maybe Elon Musk or Bill Gates or Warren Buffett could self-fund long-term care, but the rest of us cannot. And I don't care if you make six figures or even low seven figures, that will eat up a nest egg so fast. And people might think Medicaid will cover it. It doesn't. I mean, it does, but only if you're
17: after you spend everything down, and then obviously the options are very limited.
18: And then there's still so many hoops to jump through on Medicaid. It's not just a
19: trust me.
18: No, it's
19: my mom is on Medicaid, but my dad, they had no money when she went in, but my dad then inherited his dad's farm, so now we have the farm. And now Medicaid
17: looking at the farm to sell the farm. Really?
19: Yep. And they won't cover his costs right now because
17: they're irrevocable. But, you know, there's all kind of things you could have done.
19: I know. And I tried to talk to them, but they're like, oh, this is my grandson. What does he know?
17: What
19: and I'm like, this is after you and I had started working together quite a ways after. I mean, my grandfather lived to 100.
17: But you're always still going to be little Tony.
19: Yes, exactly. I mean, I knew exactly what they had to do. I talked to attorneys. I talked to you, Anthony. And I said,
17: irrevocable trust and a fine. If you look back, it would have been a done deal.
19: Done deal. They couldn't have touched it. He'd be on Medicaid, no problem. But Medicaid is hard, and it varies state by state. Right. And each state is different. And let me tell you, it is no picnic. Mm-hmm. Medicaid is...
17: Which is unfortunate, you know, because that inheritance, that farm... You know, that should be, I mean, it's an inheritance. It's going to the heirs. It's an heirloom.
19: It's been in our family. We homesteaded it. The Shore, my descendants, my ancestors, it's been in the Shore family since it was homesteaded, since people lived in Minnesota. It's been in our family. The family farm.

0: couple.
1: It seems like he would have been the guy.
0: Or he would have been the financial advisor
1: that might have made some recommendations.
0: Yeah, yeah, exactly. Well, yeah. Let's go to the next. Let's go to the next slide here and talk about. Yeah, a lot of people just don't want to be in a nursing home too.
2: Yeah, well, they want their independence, or you know, it's kind of like taking the keys away from a parent. You know, you've been independent and driving since, you know, from horse to Model T. And now you're taking away the keys. That's a big thing. And so same thing with the house. Yeah, a lot of people don't want to go into a nursing home because they've been in their house 30 years. Sure. You know, 40, 50 years. And so really the biggest thing is that they're not looking, you know, to put every person that needs long-term care within a nursing home. I mean,
1: so again, these ADLs.
2: Yeah, long-term care is really just the activities of daily living. So bathing, dressing, eating, transferring from the bed or the chair, toileting, incontinence, or even a cognitive. So Alzheimer's or Parkinson's, you know, dementia, those are all within that. Yep. And so, you know, you could have two of them, you could have one or the other. I mean, it's still, it's help that's needed.
1: Right.
2: It's not an immediate, okay, I can't dress myself and I can't bathe myself. Well, let's go to the funeral home. You know, you could stay like that for a while.
0: Right, a long time. Then the longer we live, the more we need long-term care.
2: Yeah,
0: the more
2: people are living longer and longer. Yeah.
1: Right, and then go back to that one slide there, because I thought that, you know, Devin and I were talking about this earlier. You know, with these activities of daily living and people needing assistance, let's say, like, let's say I break my hip, I can't bathe myself or dress myself, let's just say, without some assistance. Some assistance. If I can't do two of the six ADLs, that triggers the benefits on long-term care.
0: Yeah.
1: And so that's, and so where it says hands-on or standby care, you know, not everybody needs round-the-clock care.
0: Right.
1: I mean,
0: right.
1: You know,
0: yeah.
1: And it can be designed where, hey, you know, with all the services today for people to stay home, there's so many services out there that, you know, and then people get care when they need it. But it doesn't have to be, and typically doesn't have to be some round-the-clock care unless they get into the position like your parents, Tony, where like if your mom's literally bedridden and, you know, then you would, you know, then that becomes more advanced.
0: Yeah.
1: But that's certainly not the case for you know, everybody.
0: And we talked about the disconnect already between the 8% and 70%. And, you know, and you're talking about the long-term care settings that you mentioned, at-home care. There's other types of care. What are the different types of care, Devin?
2: Yeah, again, you know, at home. So you're staying at home, you're having someone come over, either standby or hands-on. There's community-based care, independent living, you know, so not really a nursing home, but you know, we have somebody right now that's kind of in an independent living. They've got their apartment.
3: Yeah, they come and go like they
2: want. You know, there's food. They don't have to. It sounds great. Look, I just got married and I said, why didn't I know about this? They wash your clothes. They feed you two times a day.
1: They have entertainment.
2: They clean the room for you. Yeah. They got entertainment.
1: Yeah, Miss Catherine was talking out there. She's spending some time with us on Fridays. Miss Catherine comes and she says, oh, they got line dances tonight.
2: Yeah.
1: She signed up for line dance and she's 96, y'all.
0: Yeah, and they have mixers with like a bar and everything for these
1: happy hour
0: for the at home for the assisted living and independent living.
1: Yeah.
0: They have that. So
1: you know, I think it's a good point. I mean, people think long term care is a nursing home. You know, there's many environments before a nursing home.
0: Yeah, it starts at home, then community based, then independent living, then assisted living, and then nursing home. And most
2: if
0: really
2: needed.
0: Good. Yeah, and like where my parents are at, they have independent living, they have assisted living in a whole wing, and then they have a whole few wings that are nursing home. And so people move from one to the other, and they know, and they watch them, and they know, okay, now they're at this point, they're going to need to move over, and they get to this point. So I think it's helpful the way they have it set up, and it's improved a lot.
2: Yeah.
0: You know, there's a lot, and you know, I think we'll go to the costs, and again, Devin, talk about some of these costs. They're outrageous.
2: So the cost, and this is taken, you know, January.

0: it's a big company that's been in, you know, long-term care for a while and Fidelity, but the cost of just non-long-term care, so just the cost of medical care in retirement for a couple is on average about $345,000 just in retirement. Wow. That's the average.
1: Yeah.
0: Now, you know, you throw in needing additional care, long-term care, the national average, the median for one person is anywhere from 70 to 100 and, you know, let's say 130,000 for one person.
2: Oh, annual per one year. Person. Yeah.
0: Annual on long-term care. So within, you know, 2 years, you've pretty much used all the average of non long-term medical care that you know, throughout your whole retirement. Yeah. And then they've got, you know, in their New York, I mean, obviously that's more expensive over in New York, but still that's a huge cost.
3: Per person.
2: Well, kind of to your point a little minute ago, Tony, I mean, $70,000 a year, you said your mom's what, around 10?
3: 11,000 a month
2: she's at. $120,000 a year just for your mom.
0: And the other thing too, I mean, right now, everything we know costs more.
3: It goes up and those amounts go up every single year at least some factor. You know, sometimes some years it's like, okay, it only went up, you know, a couple hundred bucks for the year, but some years it goes up, oh, it went up $100 a month, and that adds up, right?
0: Over the past 10 years, this, you know, long-term care and the cost of care in retirement is up over 30% in 10 years. So,
3: yeah. And then again, Medicare doesn't pay for long-term care. Medicaid will if you're broke. There's a lot here. Let's go right to, I'm skipping right to, insurance. Now, traditional long-term care insurance is kind of, again, gone the way of the buffalo. Few insurance companies cover it. It can get expensive, but there's hybrid insurance, right?
0: Correct. Yeah. The original old long-term care policies that there were aren't around. You can't get them anymore. You know, there's the Unums of the world and Genworth.
2: Sure. And if kind of like if you didn't use it, you lose it. Whereas with the hybrids,
3: and it was really expensive.
0: Yeah, it was expensive.
2: And the rates went up. So
3: and that money was just gone. I mean, it was unless you needed long-term care, you'd never use
2: never
3: it.
2: Never use it.
3: Right? And you would lose it. But with hybrid, it doesn't work that way, right? I mean.
0: Correct. So with hybrids, they went through, there was a lot of litigation between that because you got to think, people were mad of paying all of that premium and then it's just gone. Yeah. So with that, you know, they did major reforms in, you know, 96, 2000, 2005, you know, and they changed it to where they cover, you know, all forms of dementia and Alzheimer's.
3: Sure.
0: You don't have to have hospitalization to require, you know, to qualify for benefits. So they changed a lot of the parameters within the actual policy too for those policies.
3: Mm-hmm. Yeah.
0: And improved them.
2: So like these hybrids here, like where the life insurance with long-term care, it's a leverage thing. So it's a pool of money. So, you know, conceivably if you had a $500,000 policy and you never needed it for long-term care and you passed away, then you're passing on $500,000, right?
3: But if you need it.
0: Correct. If you need it, they have the long-term care benefit.
2: The pool of money, you can start pulling money off, right?
3: So it's great. You can actually access your death benefit before you die to help cover long-term care costs. And so with certain types of hybrid life insurance, cash value policies as well, and certain types of annuities, like a fixed index annuity where your principal's protected, you can also get a long-term care rider where your payout, your monthly payout in retirement will increase if you need long-term care, right?
0: Correct. Yeah, they have a lot. It's more prevalent now. You know, some of them there, it's typically a no-cost rider in addition with, you know, the guaranteed withdrawal on it that says, hey, after 90 days,
2: it enhances.
0: It enhances the payment. And that, again, anything helps.
2: I mean, you know, I think the whole, if I don't use it, I'll lose it. That whole, which was a legitimate, you know, but I mean, now that we know that over almost 70% of the people are going to need long-term care, and we know that the cost is so expensive, you know, not having something in place to protect yourself, protect your assets, allow you to remain independent. And then if, you know, is not needed, then you're passing on more assets to the heirs through the death benefit of the life insurance. So the whole, if I don't use it, I'll lose it, is now with the annuities, with the long-term care riders or the life insurance, with the hybrid, with the long-term care. It really they're really the products today are just far superior.
3: Oh, yeah. Well, hey, we're out of time, but I'm glad we got to that point, because that's a real good solution. But really, you need a personalized plan that's going to fit your situation, and to make sure you don't end up in a bad situation or have to sacrifice the family business or family farm to cover mom or dad's long-term care or your own. Make sure you get a plan in place and work with professionals like Devin Shearman. Thanks for coming on the show.
0: Yeah, thank you.
3: An advisor there, and Anthony Kangemi. 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
3: Yeah. 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It's a fact sheet about getting long-term care planning.
2: Can you pull it up, Tony? 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
3: 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I'll put that on there because
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3: All right. Hang on 1 second. Let me add this here. There you go. That is the actual
2: handout. Sheet. Mm-hmm. Fact sheet. Getting long-term care planning right, smart approaches for people at all stages. It really is a great resource.
3: Yeah, and if you want to get a copy of that, they'll send it to you. No cost. Make sure you at least get that. Least get that going so you know what you've got. Well, thanks, guys. Great show today. And thank you for our special guest, Devin Shearman, and our host, the man with the plan himself, Anthony Kangemi.
2: Thank you. Thank you.
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This program has been previously recorded.

0: right, that's going to wrap things up for today. We have UN Ambassador Michael Waltz tonight as the president gives an incredible speech at the UN. Also, Josh Hawley, Mehmet Oz, Brianna Lyman. Guess what? NYU, now the largest homeless development in New York City. She's going there today. Also, Senate Majority Leader John Thune. We have a lot to ask him. All coming up tonight at 9. We'll see you then. Back here tomorrow. Thank you for making this show possible.
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0: You know, born on America's darkest day, 9/11/01, the Tunnel to Towers Foundation, they have been helping American heroes ever since. Heroes like U.S. Army Sergeant Mario Nelson. He served in the National Guard and then volunteered at Ground Zero after the 9/11 attacks. Later, Mario enlisted full-time in the Army, was deployed to Iraq. And then Mario sadly made the ultimate sacrifice. He was killed by a rocket-propelled grenade. Sadly, Mario left behind his wife, Mecca, their daughter, Mia. And after his death, Mecca began helping others heal from grief and trauma. And the Tunnel to Towers Foundation recognized the sacrifice of this family and were able, because of your generosity, to provide Mecca and Mia with a mortgage-free home. 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
12: A nor'easter continues to pummel the East Coast. I'm Kathleen Maloney, Fox News. But the storm appears to be weakening. Fox Weather's Mike Seidel with more.
13: There's still a coastal flood advisory up for the Jersey Shore. High tide this evening and tomorrow morning. Water may be about a foot above where it should be, normally dry ground. So just one more day of coastal flooding on the Jersey Shore. Airports have been hit pretty hard. About 90 cancellations in Newark, LaGuardia, and Kennedy. But get this, about 1,100 flight delays. That includes almost two-thirds of all flights to LaGuardia are delayed today.
12: The storm is gearing up for one last parting shot tonight.
7: We're still looking at winds upwards of about 36 miles per hour, pushing on to shore, especially for the Boston area. But these smaller shifts in wind direction will make a big difference in terms of tidal flooding, and if tidal flooding is a bigger deal moving forward. One more high tide cycle taking you into this evening and going into early tomorrow. A little bit of moderate precip on the back end side of this. Then we'll have a warm up throughout midweek. Big concern here. Cancellations, over 400 delays, 2,000. But we'll see, again, some marginal improvements coming forward here within the next 24 hours.
12: Fox Weather's Haley Meyer. Powerful waves from the East Coast storm have uncovered a shipwreck from Nantucket's past.
9: The powerful nor'easter pulled sand from Nantucket's south shore, re-exposing a 19th century shipwreck. The wreck, believed to be the Warren Sawyer, a three-masted cargo schooner that ran aground near Myokomet Beach in 1884. The vessel was carrying cotton and scrap iron when gale-force winds forced it off course, crashing it into Nantucket. The ship was torn apart by waves, but its remains were uncovered before, back in 2022. This weekend storm brought part of its frame back into view. In New York, Roxanne Evans, Fox News.
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16: Washington pulled out an impossible win, stunning the Seahawks in D.C. 33-31. Three turnovers, though, led to 21 points for Washington. Bengals dropped their first game, falling to Pittsburgh. Texans and Chargers now both 0-3. Bills are 3-0, along with the Chiefs. Afternoon games, Saints, Raiders, Cowboys, and Ravens, while the Rams visit the Broncos in Sunday night. It's the final day of the Major League Baseball season. Still two spots up for grabs. I'm Rob Wishka.
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19: 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Have you ever read a book and thought about the end first? Well, we're going to talk about that and so much more today. But before we dive into all of today's topics, let's catch up with the CEO and lead strategist of Integrity Financial, Mr. Robert Tanner. Robert, how are you today, sir?
20: Man, I'm better than good and better than most. I am doing really well, feeling really well, excited about the day, excited about the show. And for all you guys, welcome again. As always, I'm so glad you are here. And I do believe this show, like many of the other shows, is going to have something that you can take with you and use today. And more importantly, maybe motivate you to make a phone call so we can really help you in the area of retirement, in the area of business, in the area of wealth building. That's what we like to do for you. So sit back, enjoy. It's going to be a great show and cannot wait to get started.
19: Robert, as always, thank you for allowing me to join you. Everybody who tunes in each and every week, thank you for joining us. Don't forget about going to the website, BigEasyFinancial.com. You can see the calendar on there. If you want to get on Robert's calendar, take advantage of that complimentary hour of this time that you'll get to sit down and talk with him about that. It's complimentary. He's going to open up 5 for retirement conversations and 5 for small businesses. He can get you in on the calendar, hopefully before the end of the month. So let's dive right in, because I said, have you ever thought about the end before you thought about the beginning of a book? Well, Chris Rock, he got to the end of a book, unfortunately, where he's publicly lobbying for a fourth Madagascar film. His reason is just brutally honest. The 61-year-old comedian says that his 2016 divorce wiped out his Madagascar money, that mailbox money. And with five Ice Age movies already existing, he wants to know why his character, Marty the Zebra, hasn't made a comeback to the big screen yet. In a world where rebooting everything, he figures, why can't I get one more? But the end is the divorce portion of it. And Great Divorce, it's becoming more of a reality for couples, unfortunately, in these days and times. Is it possible to fully recover that retirement bucket that you've built after you have this divorce, especially when you're over 50?
20: Well, that's a tough one. People get to a point in life where they decide, if I have only 20 years left, or only 15 years left, if I'm not going to do anything else, I'm going to be happy. And so if they feel like they've been struggling or battling, in whatever case may be, they've made a decision that whatever comes, I'm just going to be happy. A lot of times it leads to divorce. Or maybe there was something going on all along, and finally the person just said, you know what, I'm fully grown now, enough is enough. Now, the financial part of that, that is the real challenge. Divorce is going to force almost all people who divorce in their 50s and 60s are going to be in some sort of economic reset. It's just the way it is. Especially if you have not contemplated, if you're not prepared for divorce, because a lot of mechanics change when divorce happens. When divorce happens, you generally have to get something called a decree of judgment. They call it different things in different places, but a judge finally decides how the assets of an estate are going to be divided. And depending on what kind of accounts that there are, would determine what the division might look like. So generally speaking, you could have had a retirement account that you started before you got married. And you've been married in a community property state like the one we're in here, or even in a right of survivor state, but you've been growing that money all that time. Without there being special planning, then you're going to need to get this qualified domestic relations order, or what we call a quadro. And you're going to have to get that from a judge that says, here's how that asset is divided up. And even though you thought the retirement account was all yours, because it's money, because it was a long-term marriage, your spouse can claim that they had a lot to do with you becoming who you are, a lot to do with what you were able to build, and they lay claim to those monies. And that's messy because in many cases, a lot of the wealth was built in those retirement savings plans that were matched. And it's not a small thing. If $500,000 was the money, it's now $250,000. You got to rethink that. And you have to rethink that also in the environment of higher taxes. Because before, you were doing taxes as a joint married filing jointly. Now you're going to be doing taxes as a single person with the highest possible tax rate and the least amount of deductions that you're going to be able to have. And that's going to be true for both parties. That has to be taken into it. The money has changed. The taxation has changed. One went to half. The other one went up by whatever the tax rate is. And it's a tough adjustment as far as getting that piece done. And then there's the division of the real estate. There's the division of the properties. It's a lot to it. It really is. Divorce is just never, ever pretty. It's just, unfortunately, not pretty. And in retirement, it's really scary because this also means now that the income, and you may have had it arranged in such a way that the income would pay you and then continue to pay once your spouse died. You may have designed your pension that way, that it takes care of both of you all. So you took a lesser amount so it would go for both people. Well, then you, now you get divorced. And so now that gets split up. You got to rearrange that whole idea for a single person living. It'll be a little more it needs to be because the overall amount is now half. And this is another problem with divorce. There was a song years and years and years ago that was called It's Cheaper to Keep Her. It may be before your time, but the point was is that divorce is expensive at any age. And that's a big challenge for people. How do you replace this income if you get divorced in that time frame? Because it's a tough time to be divorced. And then, of course, the rebuilding strategies you have to use. Now, the good news is for people, This is when you should, if you didn't have a contractually guaranteed income at that time, this is when you need to go out and find you a contractual guarantee of income. What might that look like? Well, let's just say you have $500,000 after the divorce. You had $1 million before, but you have $500,000 now. They don't manage the same. It don't throw off the same income. 10% on $1 million is $100,000. 10% on $500 is $50,000. And you have to now manage that income. Say you got divorced at 61. Say you live to 91. You got to manage that income for a long, long time. And it's kind of hard to do. So for a person like that, you should seek out a planner that will tell you, you know what? You could use a contractual income. Another word for that is an annuity. You can get a contract from a multi-billion dollar insurance company that will guarantee you an income for the rest of your life if you're willing to trade this nest egg for it. And that may make an awful lot of good sense for someone who's going through this type of thing. And especially if you're considering remarrying, having an income stream guaranteed, because here's what I know statistically. First marriage that ended divorce is really unfortunate. A lot of second marriages ended divorce. Third marriages, I mean, I can go on the statistic, the more marriages, the more divorce. Elizabeth Taylor, what, 6 marriages? Or 5 divorces? I mean, come on. It just gets worse down the line because you're now trying to get what you had, and what you had was locked up in that person. What I would suggest to anyone, if this is going to happen for you, you need to do some asset protection work right now. You need to do some work to decide what assets would not be a part of this. How do they need to be handled? Does it need to be trust assets? Whatever it is, you need to be thinking about that before the divorce is filed. Because once a divorce is filed, you could be accused of fraudulent transfer for trying to move money out of the way. It does not work. And then, of course, it doesn't look good for you in court if you're the one trying to hide the money. But before you get out, you might want to do some really good planning. So think that through. If we can help you with that, and I believe we can, especially getting you a contract for your income, we can definitely get that done for you. But you need to give us a phone call, 504-385-0544, and let's sit down and talk about it. Plainly talk about what you need to be thinking and what we need to be doing in preparation of what may be happening in your life.
19: You know, here's the thing. When you go in and you sit down and you talk with Robert, you're talking man to man, woman to woman, person to person. You're having that conversation. And a part of a retirement plan for longtime listeners, you guys hear us always talk about it. All the pieces and everything that comes together in terms of your retirement, you can talk about with Robert. So when you're sitting there and you're going there in this scenario, whether it be a conversation that you've had before with the other person or not, you want to make sure that you still have that plan in place to have everything handled properly, because the last thing that you want to do is have to have this conversation, and the hard conversation of who gets to keep Robert, who gets to keep working with Robert. That's not the conversation that you want to figure out. You want to have everything in place. And that's why you want to sit down, have a conversation, and go over all of that. You might even already be working with an advisor. We've all seen the movie, the Tyler Perry movie, Why Did I Get Married, with Janet Jackson. And the scene where her and her husband got a divorce and the book deal she had. And things got nasty when he wanted the book deal money, when he wanted that portion. We're in the era of where people have side hustles and great innovations and things that they've come up with. And those are in separate accounts. That's a part of the conversation. And one of the beauties of working with Robert and the team at Integrity, and let me give you the number real quick. 504-385-0544. That's 504-385-0544, because Robert, one of the beautiful things, and correct me if I'm wrong, not only can you talk about the retirement piece of it, but if you've had this innovation, you've had some sort of book deal, you've had some sort of business, we can shift from that to now, Robert, how's this conversation affect me for my business as well? We can continue that conversation on the other side of the house, so to speak, too.
20: That's exactly correct. And that is why when real planners help you to structure your business, we have to structure the business with those things in mind. We have to structure the business that when it comes to marital assets, what is that going to be? And you structure the company, for example, a C corporation is a separate entity from a couple, from an individual. It just is. A proper apex trust is a separate structure in a separate money-making deal, a certain bank, all its bank accounts and all that is considered separate from any person. And that's why it is so important for people who are planning in this way. How they plan allows them to be able to hold on to things, whether it be divorced or not, whether it's prenuptial or not, because in many, many cases where a prenup might be distasteful, a trust is expected. It's normal. You marry certain people. And so the trust then, by its wording and instruction, are able to have instructions that where a prenup is not, the trust pretty much accomplishes what the prenup did without having an official prenup. And that's powerful for people. A succession plan in the business really does work like a will for a business. And therefore, it already allocates the direction, it allocates the flow of monies, it allocates where things are going, that has no regard to the fact the person became divorced. And then depend on who owns the stock. Do you own the stock or does the trust own the stock? If you own the stock is subject to a divorce if you're having one with your wife. If the trust owns the stock, then the trust is not married to you or your wife and continues to own the stock. But that's proper planning. And here's the thing. We never intend, John, for our client to end up calling us and saying, we're divorcing. However, I've gone through that. And when it does happen, then I have to now fire one of them and remain with one of them because of conflict of interest. I can't no longer work for both. It's always hard to try to decide who that needs to be and why that person versus the other person. It's always a hard conversation, but we have to have a conclusion to it and we have to go to work on it. Planning is the key to everything. Asset protection planning is a huge part of the work you have to do, not just because there could be a divorce, but because there could be a lawsuit. There could be a civil action. There could be many, many things as to why people make themselves what I'm going to call bulletproof. But the reason for bulletproofing is this very thing. We don't know what's going to happen. Our job is to make sure if it did happen, our client's okay. And that's really the test across everything we do. And that's how we get proper asset protection done, proper estate planning done. That's how we protect retirement accounts. That's how we do contractual income. All of it comes down to the same thing. Make sure the client's okay. And so if that makes sense to you, and I hope it does, then this is the work we'd like to sit down and have a really good conversation with you and make sure your planning is able to take that. I mean, throw a divorce right there in the middle of it and see if you'll be okay. Because we can then show you income adjustments. We can show you where you need to move to. We can show you what needs to be contracted. We can show you what needs to be guaranteed, because we can take that event as if it's happening and say, here's what this looks like. Our job is to make sure whether it's a Katrina, whether it's a COVID event, whether it's a divorce event, whether it's a market crash event, whatever the event is, that you, the client, is okay.
19: Well, this is a hard conversation to have, and we're not hoping for divorce for anyone. We hope, both Robin and I, we're both husbands, we're fathers, we talk about marriage, we talk about life off air. We don't wish this for anyone. But the point of this show is to show you, whatever the scenario is, the team at Integrity, as Robert stated, is our client okay? Whatever the situation may be, it's the Monday morning conversation. It's not how the football games went over the weekend. It's, is our client okay? While they're hard conversations to have, they're the conversations that the team at Integrity is having to make sure at the end of the day, you're okay. Because you've worked hard. You've been putting away money for all these years. You've started up a business and you've grown to be successful. And what your personal life is your personal life. But at the end of the day, you want to make sure that the money that you've had, the assets that you have, we talk about it here all the time on the show, asset protection, whatever that scenario may be, a lawsuit, whatever could come about, that those things are protected. That's what Robert and the team at Integrity want to sit down and talk to you. It might not be a divorce, but if it's a conversation about how to get income, contractual obligations, and having that conversation, reach out to Robert and the team at Integrity at 504-385-0544. That's 504 385-0544, and you can sit down and have a conversation about mailbox money as well. You can ask them. Matter of fact, when you call in right now, 504-385-0544, just tell them, I want to have a conversation with Mr. Tanner about mailbox money, and I want to get on the calendar. Speaking of mailbox money, we all remember former NFL quarterback Robert Griffin III. He was a quarterback for the Washington football team. And in 2012, he signed a rookie contract for $21 million. And RG3 tells on the Mighty podcast, it was the first real money that he had ever made.
10: So when I was signed in the NFL, signing bonus was $14 million. So I signed it. They tell me, hey, it's going to get paid out over 6 months or whatever. Yeah. So then when I get the full signing bonus, I only got, and I say only respectfully, $6.9 million. So less than 50%. I called my agent immediately. I'm distraught. But I'm like, oh my God, they took all the money out. Where is the $14 million? And he's like, Rob, it's taxes. You didn't tell me that they were going to take half of the signing bonus.
19: Most people don't realize how much of their retirement income sources are taxable, and they're shocked when it hits them at the wrong time. But just like RG3 was caught off guard by the taxes and that windfall, retirees often discover the exact same thing when they get the check, and it's smaller than what they expected because Uncle Sam wants his piece. So have you spoken to people who are not aware of the surprise tax bill that could be waiting for them? And how do you help them?
21: Unfortunately, we speak to them all the time. One of the things I do when someone comes in and they bring all their statements and they have these type accounts, 401k, 403b, 529, a pension account, IRAs, various qualified accounts, and many of them, you'd be surprised, are not completely on board with understanding ERISA rules and really on board understanding that this is tax-deferred money. You've never paid tax on it. It was taken out of your check pre-taxed. It was matched pre-taxed as well. So all the money is income taxable. What we can do, we can do planning with what's yours, or we can do planning with what's yours and theirs. So to tell you that people don't know the tax liability and what it's going to feel like, I take it further and say, okay, now that's on the nest egg. That's easy to follow. Okay. What's the effect of that on income? Because now income management becomes important. Because if you take it all at one time, this is RG3, then you're going to really feel it in the immediate. This is what happens to $14 million real quick like. And this is what you get to have. And then you got to be careful that that $6.9 million doesn't start making money to create a new set of taxes called capital gain taxes based on where it is. But that's another discussion. For most people, though, they don't get the state tax, the property tax, all comes out of this money, plus the income tax. That's what makes over 50% pull on the money that we have to have them contemplate and understand based on the state they're in, based upon state taxes where they are, based upon these other things. This is the true effect of taxes and the drag of taxes on money. This is why we're always trying to tell people to get away from forever taxed to never taxed again. That's a real movement here to get people in that place, because taxes is the biggest bite on money besides market crashes. And if you had to rank them, market crashes number one, taxes number two. Sometimes taxes number one, market crashes number two. But they're always one and two when it comes to the effect on money, and nothing affects money like those two matters. So if you can fix taxes, you're way ahead of the game. If you can fix taxes and fix market losses, then you are miles ahead of most people as it relates to that. So we want to help you get that done. So what I would have you do is just appreciate as best you can that when I look at my statements on qualified accounts, I need to look at them, and now I can make intelligent decisions. Is a rollout at this point better for me than a rollover? What I want you to appreciate is every one of us should defer the payment of taxes whenever we find ourselves in a high tax environment. When taxes are 45, 50% of the money that we've worked so hard for, we should defer paying those taxes as long as we possibly can. Why are we deferring? Because we're waiting for them to come down, the rates to come down. We're waiting for the amount to come down, and we will defer and then think about taking our money out when they've come down. Now, however, when taxes are low, the price for the money that they've contributed to us and matched us with and the money we put in, they're going to charge us the lowest amount for, then we pay the taxes because it makes sense to buy it or pay for it when it's the cheapest, right? So if you all listen to me, if you're still putting large amounts of money into the qualified plans and you're doing it in the lowest tax environment there's been in 68 years, then actually you're making a reverse opportunity exist in your account, which means likely by the time you keep deferring, likely by the time you start pulling the money out, the tax rates and percentages will be higher than they were when you were deferring. And so if you're going to do that, go find yourself a non-qualified account and begin putting that same money into that type of an account so we get the taxes back out. Even you guys trying to do Roth conversions right now, appreciate that you're trying to Roth convert in a low tax environment. But remember, the term in the White House is going to end in a couple of years. And when it does, if your Roth conversion hadn't been completely done, there will be a need in this country to raise taxes. I know no one wants to hear it, and I know I must sound like Ross Perot right now. Some of y'all don't even know what that is. But there will be economically, you can't keep running this way and fighting wars and spending money on some of these other stuff that we're talking about and the tariff wars and all that kind of stuff like this and not know that when you're gone, someone's going to have to get money back into the government. And the way that happens is by the raising of taxes. And so this is a season for many of you to really consider the object of rolling out versus rolling over. Then maybe the time to stop kicking the can down the road. I know I'm digressing, but the point is that taxes are real. How you deal with them is important. And we want to help you deal with them in a most magnificent way so that if you could get taxes out of your life forever, man, you have hit the jackpot because now you can do real planning with real dollars. And if you do it really well, you never have to have the effect of taxes to be concerned about ever again. So you knocked out one of the two things that eat the most of your money and eat the most of your income. We can help you get that done. All you have to do is make a phone call, get on my calendar, come and let's talk about it, and we'll make sure that we get rid of those four things that destroy retirement wealth and destroy wealth in general. So give us a call, 504-385-0544. Let's have an appointment. Let's have a conversation, whether it's Zoom, phone call, come into the office, whatever works for you. But let's get that done and let's try to get it done before end of the year. Maybe beneficial to get that done for you.
19: Let's just face facts. Taxes aren't going anywhere. They're always going to be there. And whether you deal with them now while they're at an all-time low or you deal with them later, you want to make sure that you have a plan in place. So here's what we're going to do. We're going to open the phone lines, but Robert wants to put out a special offer. If you have $500,000 or more saved for retirement, not in property, but in assets saved aside for retirement, he's want to sit down and he wants to talk to you and show you his tax awareness app. This is an app that you can have on your phone that will give you and show you credits when they're available in real time. You'll have that kind of information at your hand. What do I mean by that? Taxes aren't just an April 15th thing. And if you filed for an extension, it's not the thing that's coming up here in October. It's something that's always ongoing. But with $500,000 or more, he'll get you information about his tax awareness apps. This is a proprietary app exclusive to Integrity Financial and the team there that you can get the information right there on your phone. Think about it. We always talk about it. There are individuals who wake up every morning and the first thing they do, they check Instagram and Facebook and TikTok and all of that. But then there's those individuals that wake up and you want to know the information of, hey, there's a tax credit that's there. Get it over to your CPA. And now you have access to that tax credit and that information at your hand. Look, we're not talking about tax evasion. That's illegal. And if you want to sit down and have a quick read of the tax code book, you'll be done with it by January 2029. And that's when the new presidential administration will change. And that's when taxes will go up. It can potentially be too late. But if you have this tax awareness app, you want to get on the calendar, have a conversation, have it at your disposal. First five callers, over $500,000 or more set aside for retirement. But if you don't have that, you can still get on the calendar, sit down and have a conversation with Robert and the team at Integrity. Reach out to him, 504-385-0544. That's 504-385-0544. Or you can go to the website, BigEasyFinancial.com. 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When they answer, say, hey, I have over $500,000 set up for retirement, and I want to take advantage of the tax awareness app and get the information on that. 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Coming up, an NBA star, before he even stepped foot on the court, he made a move that we want to know might work for small business owners, and it might even just work for you as well. That's next here on the Big Easy Finance Show, here on News Talk 99.5 WRNO.
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19: 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Now, we always talk about having the right plan for getting you to, through, and beyond retirement. But also, as you hear, the name of the company, Integrity Financial Business and Corporate Services, we want to talk to our business owners as well, because our small business owners and our large business owners, you guys are the lifeblood of our community. You know, we've all seen it. We were around when COVID transpired. So we want to make sure that our businesses are there together. And when you sit out and you go into Integrity and you want to talk about your business, you're talking CEO to CEO. Robert Tanner and his team are going to put that aside. And in a CEO who made a business move, LeBron James, he just signed a 2-year deal with the 76ers. And I promise we're not a sport show, but just bear with us. But the most interesting business move that he's made in decades was back in 2018. Before he laced him up with the Lakers, an LLC that he controlled quietly borrowed nearly $300 million. And that's not against his NBA contract. That's not against his outside income, like with Nike or media deals or brand deals. It was for future money that he hadn't earned yet. LeBron used his LLC to structure this deal. This wasn't paid by like a private company. This was paid by the insurance company. How often do you see executives and businesses do structures like this that can protect and leverage it for their personal income?
21: Every day. I'm going to give you all some basic principles. I'm going to call these principles of the wealthy. The kind of things that wealthy people say when they come into our office that are principal to them. The greatest of these principles is they want to own nothing, control everything. Principle one, own nothing, control everything. So first understand that principle. That's huge, right? The next principle for them, as you can probably kind of get where that's going, is that
20: the more successful, the more wealthy, the more vast their estate, the more the assets come about, the more privacy they seek. So for them, the higher up the scale they go, the least known they want to be. So privacy becomes key. It's huge for them. Another principle that they have after privacy is, are they bulletproof? And by bulletproof, it means that basically, if a lawsuit, divorce, some other tragedy happens in business, am I bulletproof? That's another big principle of very wealthy people. And then, of course, their other big principle is their legacy. How I'm going to be remembered, what I leave in the world, how I leave it, how it goes on generationally. So, for example, the Rockefellers still have great wealth traveling through anybody named Rockefeller, named to their family. The Kennedys, even though the man who made the money goes all the way back to bootlegging prohibition. However, the money of the Kennedy family still exists and still moves on today because of planning that Joe Kennedy did way back when.
19: Now, the Hiltons.
20: And you can go on and on. These empires, these institutions, hear the word, these institutions far outseed personal wealth. So when people, this is another principle. So these people think institutionally versus thinking individual wealth. Mm-hmm. And so that's another one of their principles, is they need to work with people who bring institutional type planning to the table, because that's what they're looking for. Dynasty type thinking needs to come to the table. They're not thinking for one generation. They're not thinking for themselves. They're thinking multi-generational, and they're thinking not just multi-generational wealth. They're thinking about multi-generational influence, multi-generational impact. In other words, when you're a Rockefeller, you can sit on any board that needs a board member, so to speak. So they're not just leaving money. They're leaving access. They're leaving name. They're leaving recognition. It does something for the company to have your name or someone with your name sitting on their board or part of their founders group, et cetera, et cetera, et cetera. It just does something to the whole atmosphere of everything, right? That's how they're thinking. That's just the way they think. And so you can't serve an Elon Musk if you don't have institutional thinking. And so that's just the idea. Now, that being said, if you get the principles we've talked about so far, now you can relate to LeBron's deal. Because LeBron, the 18-year-old kid about to lace up some shoes and go play for the pros for the very first time, someone thinking ahead of that decided that LeBron's going to be something special. We're going to find out how many people believe that. And so they created LLC. He controls the LLC, but the LLC is not him and he's not the LLC, right? And they fund the LLC with a $300 million loan against future assets. Now, look, I don't know what his income was at that time signing the deal, but it wouldn't really matter. He sold future endorsement that he didn't have, future money from things that did not occur. So he has $300 million in the bank. Now, here's the wonderful thing he understands that wealthy people understand. Loans are never taxable, no matter what the tax laws are. Loans are not taxable at the state he's playing in. Loans are not taxable federally. Loans are not taxable, period. So imagine an 18-year-old kid and you have a $300 million piggy bank that is completely tax-free. That's just smooth. That's just good stuff. This is good stuff. And you have access to use it as you need to be. And the terms are not locked in because the terms are based upon money you haven't even earned yet. That's a lot. That's uncollateralized. It when there's money earned as income and allocated in that direction, that's not part of your NBA contract or contract renegotiations. This has to be outside dollars from things like endorsements, from things like that they haven't given you one yet, but that's where the money's going to come from to satisfy the loan. Are you kidding me? Man, talk about a team of brilliant people. But that's what they set up for him. Now, it also made him bulletproof just in case, you know, because, you know, young people being young people. Even if he would do something dumb and would have got caught up with some girl and there'd been some baby popped up somewhere, that money would have been fully asset protected. That money would not be exposed to any of that kind of a thing. It's a beautiful thing. It's a beautiful thing. Then to have that LLC now be owned by and sponsored by an insurance company, oh, come on. It's like a double layer of asset protection. It is absolutely brilliant. And so the reason that wealthy people use trust and use LLCs and C corporations and things of this nature, entities, and then get these entities what I call standing on their own. And what I mean by that is they don't have to guarantee the money. They don't have to put their name on it as a signature guarantee. Nothing at all. The entity itself is freestanding to operate it. And here's the thing. Whether it's a trust, C Corp, LLC, S Corp, it is not me. And so they will say, for example, if LeBron's 40,000 square foot home is owned by a trust, or owned by LLC that's owned by a trust, or its interest owned by a trust, and they sue LeBron for the home, LeBron goes into court and says, I don't own a home. LeBron, we've been to your LA home. We've been to your mansion. What are you talking about, man? What did I just say? But you should look closer. Go look in the court records and you won't find my name on that house. I don't own the house. Well, how do you live there? A trust owns the house. I'm a trustee of the trust, which means I manage the things in trust. And when I want to live in L.A., I live in L.A. If you have to know. Not that you need to know that, but if you have to know. The point is that most of the people in his circle are in the same situation. You think they own it because your ego says, I own this. You think they own it because they pull it out of the garage and show you, like Mayweather does, here's my fifth Bugatti. And you think Mayweather owns five Bugattis. And he don't care that you think that because it doesn't hurt him that you think that.
19: Not one bit.
20: But if you tried to come and get one of them, you find out he don't own the, he don't own the Bugatti. Because if they work with any kind of planner, that planner has made sure that mission one, your name can't be on this stuff. And they understand it. You need to really begin to think about why wealthy people do what they do. It's not just about acquiring wealth. That's fairly easy. Most people with a good idea and some gall can acquire wealth. Most people who have the boldness and audacity and just non-quit, I'm not stopping until I get it done. Most people can acquire wealth. If they have any talent at all, they can acquire wealth. If they have any kind of good product or service, they can acquire wealth. The acquisition of wealth is not near as difficult in this country as it could be in others. That's not the hard part. The keeping, growing, and managing the wealth, therein is the challenge. So the people you see on 30 for 30 had no problem acquiring wealth. That was not their issue. Signing the right contract, getting paid, that wasn't the issue. The bigger issue where they failed was not being able to manage it, not being able to have a plan around it, not being able to protect it. And that's why you have fighters fighting past their prime, because they knew how to acquire wealth, go fight a fight and win it. But how to protect it, maintain it, and grow it, they didn't have that where they were working for them, and so forth. And unfortunately, they're trying to climb back in rings at 40 years old, and it's just a spectacle. It's hard to watch. It's hard to see, but it lets me understand why it happened,
21: Because acquisition, easy part. Managing, protecting, growing, hard part. And the part that generally they don't get done. Because there's this group out there that says, you got it, you got to flaunt it. And you got to, you know, people come to your town, you got to pay for everything they touch. You know, all this other kind of nonsense because you don't understand. And then they do come to understand, unfortunately, when the show is on, that there's always, and this is hard to say right now, but I want you to just hear it and I'll try to say it back a different way. There's always another you in the people who manage your mind. So Mike Tyson was a great meal ticket, but there'll always be another meal ticket. Correct. And that's how they look at it. Javonta Davis, great meal ticket, but there will always be a meal ticket somewhere.

0: money. Like, there's scenarios of people who, when they go through a divorce, they move out to LA because LA's divorce, to get money out of their spouse is a little bit easier from there. But it's that protecting part. And I think that's what you're speaking to, is protecting it, because I was taking a note here. You know, it's the difference between owning something and leveraging. And that leveraging part has that protection piece that's into it. And that's always been the overall, for long time listeners here to the Big Easy Finance Show. Thank you guys. You always hear Robert talk about that, protecting that portion of it. Because like you said, coming into money is easy. Whether you do it in a scrupulous manner or unscrupulous manner, that's the easy part. But it's protecting that portion of it that I think people overlook and forget about. And that's what LeBron and his team was able to do, was find a way to come into it and protect it, right? And that's ultimately with when you're going through leveraging through an insurance company. And this is not even just for big businesses. Your average 9-to-5 worker for the previous segment, they can do that too as well, right?
1: Yeah, because what happens is, think about this, John. You cannot leverage your 401k.
0: Correct.
1: To get money out of your 401k at your age, you'd have to declare a hardship. They'd have to approve the hardship you're declaring. They would then allow you to have the money without the 10% penalty, but you still would have to pay the taxes on the money, and it would not be a loan. It would be a withdrawal, because you can't make a loan against it, right? If it's all the same money and it's sitting inside of an IUL, for example, right, I don't have to declare hardship. I can say I want a loan. I want to keep my money growing because it's growing really well right now. I want to make a loan at 5-point-some percent, and I'll tell you when and how and if I'm going to pay it back. If you ask a person sitting side by side, which position would you rather be in? It's a no-brainer. It's a complete no-brainer. What do you mean? Just think about it. And the money is going to be tax-free for your use. What's the question? And the death benefit that we like to talk about, in case you don't pay the money back, the death benefit's more than 10 times what your cash is. So that by the time something happened to you, if you don't pay it back, we'll settle up there and still send the rest of the money to your family tax-free. Now, you show me a 401k account that can do that. I'll compete with that. There is none. But yet people have more confidence and lock more money up in 401ks, either because they don't know that, or they just, it hadn't clicked in their brain yet. Or they just follow the masses. It's what everybody does. And if you think about it, I could go deeper. I won't go too deep because I want to keep this flowing. But I'll go a little bit deeper to say this, that the other part of it, if you're not 59.5 yet and you need money from 401k, just please understand this. It's just the way the world works. And you're still putting money into the 401k. They're still matching you in the 401k. Well, what you are doing right now mathematically is going to hurt you in short order, because you're deferring money in a low tax environment. You would be better putting it into a non-qualified Roth account or something, but you're putting it in a qualified plan in the lowest possible tax environment, which means you're likely going to be bringing it out at a higher tax time and paying higher taxes on it. And if you try to do that early with a penalty on top of it, that's like a double hit in the head. And so I really want you just thinking about that, because this is about being smart with money. And one thing you got to say about wealthy people, I don't care what else you say about them, but one thing you got to say about them, they didn't get wealthy just because they were just sitting around with nothing to do. Most of those people have some very, very smart people around them. Shaquille O'Neal, I love that guy. But Shaquille will be first to tell you, I am not smart. But I'm smart enough to put some really smart people around me, and those smart people take really good care of me. And so that's the invitation we give to you guys. But yes, that leveraging piece, that can exist for people like you and me. It ought to exist for people like you and me. And these strategies are not exclusively for the super wealthy anymore. You just got to have a really good planner. You got to have somebody that understands that Robert, do I have to have $1 million to do a private reserve strategy? No. Do I have to have $1 million to make sure my income lasts the rest of my life? No. Well, that's what everybody's told me. In fact, my guy said, for me to have an income of this kind, I have to, well, I don't know you guys. So I don't know what you guys told you. You asked me a question. I'm answering a question for you. You have to have good planning, though. And you have to have planning that understands inflation, understands taxes, understands asset protection, understands all the things.

0: you're going to need. You have to have that. But do you have to have $1 million to come and see me? No. Do you have to have, you know, multiple houses? Do, you know, Robert, I just feel like I don't know if I qualify to come talk to you, that kind of thing like that. Well, listen, it's real simple. How you doing now? Talking to me is not going to make any, here's the thing. It's either going to make a great difference, or you're going to be better off, or it's just a conversation you had, took 20 minutes out of your day or hour out of your day and had a conversation, and you're right back to what you're already doing. And like I, like my son and I do all the time, we always ask this question, and how's that working for you? Because if that's working for you, then by all means, keep doing it. But if it's not working for you, you're starting to see some gaps and some holes and opportunities, then give us a call. Let us plug in those gaps, fill it in for you, and show you what your opportunities are. And most of you listening to me have tremendous opportunities to not just secure your wealth throughout your retirement and so on, but to secure a generational wealth plan that can benefit people long after you've gone. And some of you would be amazed how easy you could do that, how quick and efficient it could be done. But it can be. And if you trust us to do it, we'd be glad to do it for you.
1: You know, generational wealth doesn't just have to be something that you just talk about. Generational wealth doesn't also have to be something for the ultra wealthy. Having a plan is where it all starts and where it all begins. And when you call in now, 504-385-0544, tell them, I want to talk about life insurance. I want to talk about an architectural wealth plan. That's why it's called the architectural wealth plan. It's where it all starts, putting that plan together. Because when you walk in, first of all, here's where the conversation starts. It starts with talking about you. And what do you want? It's not products. It's not placements. It's not investments. It all starts on what you want, where you want to be, what you want your retirement to look like, what you want your generational wealth plan to look like. What do you want to do? And that's where they start building. And it's not a guessing problem. There's a big, beautiful board. I know not the big, beautiful bill, a big, beautiful board where Robert and his team put all the information and all the numbers up there to show you how it all works out the way that you want to have it going there. And if there's adjustments that needs to be made, it might be the conversation, well, Robert, I don't want to leave anything for anyone. Frankly, I want the last check to the undertaker to bounce as well. Well, that's a different conversation. Or Robert, I want to leave it to the church. Robert, I want to leave it to my grandkids. That's where the plan comes into place and everything goes in that's there. And when you're sitting talking about your retirement plan, it's an income strategy. It's a legacy plan. It's having a tax mitigation strategy that's going there. Everything that's going to be up there strictly by the numbers to fill in the gaps of everything that you want. For our small business owners, the same thing goes for you. Having a plan that's there in terms of making sure that you're not working on the business, you're growing the business. You're doing what you've had this dream for, and now you're getting a chance to do it while without forfeiting your lifestyle, your family, your marriage. It's all having a conversation with Robert Tanner. And this is a judgment-free zone. When you come in, this isn't one of those things that Robert's going to judge you. As he said, you don't have to come in and say, well, I don't have $50 million. If you do, you can come in too, but you don't have $50 million. It's having the conversation. 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I want to tell you the easy way to get to his calendar. Once you go to the homepage, if you have a mouse with the little red ball, give it about a half a scroll. You'll see the calendar right there. 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If you missed anything, you want to hear more of it, you want to hear old episodes, or you know somebody that we might be talking to. Everybody knows a small business owner. Everybody knows someone that hopes to retire one day or might already be retired. Everything is right there under the media tab. You can go there and click on it. But we thank you guys for joining us here each and every week. I'm John Radcliffe. You guys be safe out there. Be kind to one another. Enjoy the rest of your weekend. Robert, as always, thank you for allowing me to join you. And before we get out of here today, sir, I want to give you the final word.
0: Well, guys, I told you it was going to be a great show. And I told you that that phone number would be important to you. I'm glad you listened. You guys who contacted us last week, we're still getting you guys on calendar and all of that. We did have some things go out to you all as far as taking care of your pre-meeting appointment schedule and all that. So thank you guys for all of that work here and being patient with us as we take you through this process. Many of you, I'm going to be meeting at the office right across from Randazzo's. You guys know where that is, right there on Holland. Looking forward to meeting you guys there. I think one of you guys I'll be seeing in our Baton Rouge location. We're looking forward to that as well. And as far as when you call today, whether you're in Covington, whether you're in Baton Rouge, Slidell, it really doesn't matter. Wherever you are, if you're hearing this show, get on our calendar, call, do it on the website, or do it by making the phone call to the number that we've been giving you about the show. I so much enjoy having the show. I'm so much enjoy giving you guys great information about what you can do. But I go back to this thing I say in my church all the time, and I wonder why the master would always say this. I want you all to be doers and not hearers only. So I want you to challenge yourself to not just be hearers only, but become doers, because the difference is not made in the people who know the information. The difference is made in the people who execute on the information they know. So I'm going to challenge you this week again to find the time to begin to execute your strategy, execute your plan, and begin to know it's going to work as opposed to hoping it's going to work. So until we get together next time, enjoy this wonderful day. Enjoy your time with your family. Enjoy this extra long time that we have here. But make sure before we end this quarter and this year, make sure that you get your plan done before we run out of time in this year. And then we're now talking about plans for way next year. So there's going to be some holidays coming up, as you guys know, limited space. So I need you to start making